0: fantastic service. It gives everybody a kind of real feel-good factor.
1: Well, that's good. So it's a voluntary thing, is it?
0: Yeah, it's all voluntary. We are a charity. Nobody gets paid for their services. All the money that we get to run the service actually goes to run the service. Nobody takes a salary or a wage.
1: Oh, excellent. Well, you've brought some music along. So what's your first choice of music and why?
0: My first choice is Bach's Toccata and Fugue in D minor. Not particularly because I'm a great fan of classical music, but when I was very young, I really liked the old black and white horror movies, you know, with Boris Karloff and Bela Lugosi. I have fond memories of sneaking into the cinema on a Saturday afternoon matinee to watch these movies. And the first movie it was ever played in was Boris Karloff played it in a movie called The Black Cat, which was actually released in 1934, so before my time. And then it's been played in a lot of kind of horror movies, and maybe best known for when it was played in Phantom of the Opera. So Bach's Toccata and Fugue.

0: That was Bach's Toccata and Fugue in D minor, and goodness me, it's a fantastic piece of music, isn't it?
1: It is. It stirs great memories for me.
0: It's really scary, too. Well, today I'm talking to Gordon Downey of the Seven Freewheelers. How did they actually start?
1: Well, we're about 6 years old, and one of our founding members actually applied to a sister group based in Bristol to ride for them. He actually lives near Tewkesbury. And the Bristol group don't come up as far as Gloucestershire. So it then became apparent that there was no blood bike group in Gloucestershire. So Rob Davis was the chap's name. Rob emailed round the advanced motorcycling groups, because all the riders have to have an advanced motorcycling qualification in order to ride for us.
0: Right.
1: So we met in a pub in Tewkesbury. Excellent place to meet. There was about a dozen of us, and that's how the service was born in this area.
0: And is he still involved in the Seven Freewheelers?
1: Less so now. He was our chairman for the first 3-4 years. Then work commitments kind of took over, but he's still involved in the group.
0: You have male and female riders?
1: It does tend to be mainly male, but I think that's more a reflection of who rides a motorcycle. 93% of motorcyclists are men.
0: Oh, right.
1: We don't discriminate against our lady riders, but we only have one, unfortunately. We'd love to have more, so if there's any ladies out there who hold an advanced motorcycling qualification, we'd be delighted to hear from you.
0: Well, there you go. Yeah, you mentioned the advanced motorcycle qualification. How do you actually get that?
1: There's two organisations mainly who offer advanced either car or motorcycle training. The Institute of Advanced Motorists, the IAM, or ROSPA. We're quite happy whether it's IAM or ROSPA, and quite a few of our members hold both qualifications. The simplest thing then to do is just to go to the IAM or the ROSPA websites, and they'll give you the contact details of the local group. Or if you're keen to join, we meet monthly at Village Hall in Bishop's Norton on the last Friday of the month. Yeah. Everybody's welcome, and we'd be delighted to explain how you can join, how you go about getting advanced qualification. We can put you in touch with the local advanced groups. And it takes about 6 to 9 months from your start point to pass an advanced riding qualification.
0: Okay. Oh, great. So, let's go on to your next choice of music. What's that?
1: This is John Souza's Liberty Bell, which most people will know as the Monty Python theme tune.
0: Of course, yes.
1: And I chose this because when I very first started doing voluntary work, and I was about 16 or 17... we visited patients in the local psychiatric hospital, and it was long-term patients, and they just loved this song. We had a great time. Us and the patients had a great time listening to music and having a chat. So it brings back it brings back good memories for me. And then, of course, the Monty Python came along and adopted it as their theme tune. And what really kind of amused me about it was the only reason they picked it was because it was out of copyright and they could use it for free. So I liked that.
0: Yeah, so do I.

0: Well, that was The Liberty Bell by John Philip Sousa. Today I'm talking to Gordon Dyerney of the Seven Freewheelers. So, Gordon, where are the Seven Freewheelers based?
1: That's a very good question, because we're actually based where our volunteers are based. It might be better to explain how we actually work.
0: Yeah.
1: Then that will explain where we're based. We have three operational riders, Monday to Friday, four at the weekends, and we have a dispatcher, and we have a central number. So the hospitals call the central number. That number is then diverted to whoever is the coordinator at that time. The coordinator then farms out the jobs to the riders. The riders are on duty from Saturday evening through to Wednesday evening, then Wednesday through to Saturday. And they organise it between themselves to move the motorcycle from when they finish their duty to the rider who is about to start their duty. So really we're based where our volunteers are based.
0: And how many motorcycles are there?
1: We currently run a fleet of six, and we use BMWs, the big R1200 RTs, for those that know about these things, and Honda Pan-Europeans. Essentially the same motorcycles that the police, the emergency services, use. As I said, three operational Monday to Friday, four operational at the weekends, and we have two to take into account when the bikes are off the road being serviced or getting new tyres. Yeah.
0: Yes.
1: Or when we go to events, we always take a motorcycle with us. Our biggest single cost is our motorcycles, running them and putting fuel in them. And we aim to replace our motorcycles about every 2.5 years. So we have to budget every year a kind of write down money to replace the motorcycles, because each motorcycle does about 35,000 miles a year. So we look to replace them when the motorcycles have got about 80, 90,000 miles on them, which is quite a lot for a motorcycle.
0: It is. So you're running some distances sometime, I guess.
1: We are. We cover 35,000 miles a year.
0: And I guess the volunteers then live within the Gloucestershire area or Wiltshire area or somewhere?
1: They do. We have three operational areas at Gloucestershire, Hereford and Worcester, and North Wiltshire. So we recruit people who live in these three areas. So the rider lives within reasonable travelling distance to the hospital.
0: Well, let's go on to your next choice of music. And I think it's Pink Floyd, isn't it?
1: It is. Big fan of Pink Floyd since I was a teenager. And I've chosen Comfortably Numb. It's an eponymous Pink Floyd track and has guitar solos in it that are just absolutely fantastic. So, yeah, Pink Floyd, Comfortably Numb.

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2: I'm talking to Gordon Downey of the Seven Free Wheelers. So, how and when did you get involved in the Seven Free Wheelers?
3: That's quite an interesting story. Our founding chairman, a chap called Rob Davis, actually volunteered with the Bristol group, a sister group. But they don't cover Gloucestershire. And at that point in time, there was no blood bike group then covering the areas that we cover. So Rob thought it was a jolly good idea to form a group here. Now, all our riders are advanced qualified, so they've taken additional testing. So there's a kind of ready-made group of people that you can tap into for volunteers to ride the motorcycle. So Rob emailed round the advanced groups, let's meet up in a pub in Tewkesbury, which was nice.
2: Very good. A couple of pints.
3: Indeed. Well, orange juice for us, because we were obviously riding motorcycles.
2: Of course. Yeah, sorry, yeah.
3: So, yeah, half a dozen of us, a dozen of us met some 6 years ago now, and that was the early beginnings of Seven Freewheelers. And I got involved right from the very start. Our first objectives, really, were to... was one bike and one hospital. Let's see how we managed with that. And that's what we did. And I remember it well, one bike and one hospital. And here we are 6 years later with six bikes and 27 hospitals.
2: That's amazing. Absolutely amazing. And what's your current role in the Seven Freewheelers?
3: Currently I look after... I'm the treasurer.
2: Oh, well, very important.
3: So I look after our finances. I'm also a trustee. And I also helped to organise the Prescott Bike Festival. We feel, and I think this is true for all charities, that because we choose to do what we do, but we need the public support as well, it's only right that we take some responsibility for our own fundraising. So the Prescott Bike Festival, which I think we're going to talk about later, is how we actually managed to achieve that. I'm also involved with the national blood bike groups. About 3 years ago, we formed the Nationwide Association of Blood Bikes. And I was a founder member of that, and I chaired that for the first 2 years. And its objectives were to form new blood bike groups and assist the existing blood bike groups. Back then, we had eight regional blood bike groups. We've now got 27, and we cover 95% of the population. So a fantastic success story, but still a charity that drops under the radar a bit. It's a bit like the air ambulance. People think it's run by the NHS, while in actual fact it's not. But that awareness is rising, and I'm sure this programme will help considerably in raising our awareness even more.
2: Well, let's hope so. So let's go on to your next choice of music, and this is Fleetwood Mac.
3: Fleetwood Mac, Songbird. Just a fantastic song, and actually reminds me of my wife, but it reminds me of that time where you're young and courting. Is that what they call it these days? But just a lovely, lovely song.

0: Well, that was Songbird by Fleetwood Mac. Another fantastic track, Gordon. Thank you very much for bringing that one along.
1: Oh, thank you.
0: How many volunteers are there in total with the seven freewheelers?
1: We have around 80 to 90.
0: Mm-hmm.
1: Active riders, we probably have around 60. We have a proportion of members who don't ride. You don't have to ride to be a member of Seven Freewheelers. We always need people to help with fundraising. We need people to be the coordinator. Without the coordinator, there is no service. So that is a pivotal role, the coordinator. And I think we're quite fortunate. We keep our membership relatively high at around 80, 90.
0: That's very good indeed.
1: Yeah, yeah, we're really pleased. We do actively recruit.
0: Mm-hmm.
1: We take our events trailer to county shows, motorcycle open days. Yep. So we try and engage as much as possible with the public. I think it's a charity that often disappears under the radar.
0: Mm.
1: People don't know. When they see our bikes are marked up. They look a bit like police bikes, only they're not yellow and blue, they're yellow and orange. But they have blue lights and sirens. We do emergency response calls.
0: Just talking about the bikes for a minute, presumably they've got special panniers that carry the samples and blood and everything in temperature control conditions?
1: Actually, the bikes are relatively standard.
0: Mm.
1: It's the containers that the blood or the samples go in,
0: right,
1: that are special. They're modified bikes. They are the same modifications that are done to a police or a paramedic bike. Some technical changes, which I'm sure would be boring for most people.
0: Mm-hmm.
1: But we have large panniers on the back. The bikes are modified so that they don't carry two people. The rear seat is, we have a rack fitted there. And temperature-controlled things like blood come in their own temperature-controlled box, which fits on the rack on the back of the motorcycle.
0: How are the seven freewheelers organised, actually?
1: We have a steering committee and our riders and dispatchers and volunteers. Essentially, how it works is the coordinator receives the calls from the hospital. There will either be three or four duty riders, one based in each county. She farms the work out to the rider. And then, as I said before, the rider is on duty either Wednesday to Saturday or from Saturday through to Wednesday. The dispatcher categorises calls. We have three categories of call. Non-urgent, which we will deliver within a four-hour period. Urgent, which is delivery within an hour. That's quite important now because pathology samples, particularly blood samples, there's quite a few tests now that are time critical.
0: Mm.
1: So from the time the blood's taken from the patient to it until it gets to the laboratory, you have an hour. So we classify those calls as urgent. And then for the real emergency, the life-threatening things that we would carry, which could be whole blood. It may also be CD scans. I'll explain why they can be an emergency. If you've had an accident, a car accident in Gloucestershire, you would be taken to a Gloucestershire hospital where you would be scanned, diagnosed. If your injuries warranted it, you may then be transferred to a more specialist hospital. For example, the head injuries unit at Frenchy in Bristol.
0: Right.
1: Now, it is more important that the patient gets there, perhaps before the scans are ready to go with them. So we would then follow with the scans. So that patient may actually be on the operating table in Bristol. The surgeon needs the scan in order to do what he's got to do.
0: Yeah.
1: So it is absolutely time critical. And for that type of call, we would use emergency response, blue lights and sirens.
0: Right. How fascinating. Very, very fascinating indeed. So let's go on to your next choice of music.
1: Bridge of Spies, T'Pau. This was released in 1987. And this is actually to do with my wife. She, you know how people have their song? You know, couples talk about their song. And this is our song. We met in 1987 and got married in 1989. And that song was in the charts at the time. And it kind of became our song. So, yes, T'Pau, Bridge of Spies.

0: I'm Nicola Miles Wilden, also known as Miranda, from the Paralympics opening ceremony, London 2012. I started off as a volunteer here at Cotswold Hospital Radio, and it's taken me to new heights. Don't forget, Cotswold Hospital Radio is here for you. It's the patient station. So go on, give them a call on 01242 245 245 and request a song for you or a loved one. Go on, you know you want to.
1: Today I'm talking to Gordon Downey of the Seven Freewheelers. So, Gordon, what does it cost to run the Seven Freewheelers, and how do you raise the money?
2: It costs between 40 and 45,000 to run the service for a year. Now, that sounds like, well, it is quite a lot of money. Mm. But you can multiply that by 10 times in terms of what it would cost if it was a commercial service offering the same service. So we deliver exceptional value for money. But we rely on public donation to raise our funds. We're very grateful to everybody who gives us money. We do try and speak to round tables, rotaries, women's institutes, that type of organisation, because they are very good at raising money. Mm. And we'll go along to their meetings, do a talk, hopefully become their nominated charity. I guess it's quite hard work. We put ourselves about and rely on the public and their generosity.
1: Do you do bucket shakes, things like that?
2: We do at the events that we go to.
1: Right.
2: We tend not to do it at supermarkets, partly because we still need to explain what our service is. A lot of people don't know that blood bank charities exist, and never mind who Severn Freewheelers are. So there is a little bit of explanation to be done, more so, say, than the St John's Ambulance. People know straight away what St John's Ambulance do. They don't immediately know what blood bank groups do.
1: No.
2: So the supermarket bucket shaking, we found, isn't as productive as perhaps a more recognised charity.
1: Sure. Excellent. So what's your next choice of music? I think this is a bit of motorbike music, isn't it, to put it in?
2: Well, it is. There's no motorcycling discussion without the eponymous Steppenwolf and Born to be Wild, and there's no more to be said in it, and I think we should just play it.

0: Yes, goodness me, that is a motorcycling bit of music, and that was Steppenwolf and Born to be Wild.
1: Cotswold Hospital Radio is manned by volunteers to bring this unique service to your bedside. Would you like to become a volunteer or know someone who would? Give us a ring at 01242-245-245 or 0300-422-4091. You can also go to our website, patientstation.org.uk, and follow the link, Join Us. Our membership secretary will get in touch with you and make a date so you can visit the studio and see what goes on.
0: So, Gordon, I think we've just got to come on. You must mention, you mentioned it already, but the Prescott Bike Festival, because this is something quite big, isn't it?
2: This is huge, and it's really important to us. We feel that it is our choice to provide a voluntary service to help the NHS, and we should take some responsibility for raising at least part of our £45,000 a year ourselves, rather than expect the public to put their hand in their pocket for yet another charity. Although we would still like them to do that, but we do feel that we should be trying to do something to help ourselves and take some responsibility for ourselves. And I think that resonates well with the public as well, that we are not just asking them to put their hands in their pocket, that we are actually getting off our own backsides and trying to raise some of the money for ourselves. So the Prescott Bike Festival was born 3 years ago, and 2014 sees our fourth bike festival. It now raises around 60% of our annual running costs. It is a fantastic day out. I could wax lyrical for a long time about the Prescott Bike Festival. You have to forget your preconceptions of motorcyclists and the type of festival that you immediately think of when you think of motorcyclists. This is not the heavy metal, all-night raves, big huge guys with tattoos and beards. That's not what the Prescott Bike Festival's all about. In fact, it's not really what motorcycling's all about, despite the fact that we've just played Steppenwolf and Born to be Wild. The Bike Festival's a real family day out, and there's something there for everybody. We hold it at the Prescott Hill Climb site, which is owned by the Bugatti Owners Club at Gotherington, just outside Cheltenham. It's a fantastic place to go.
0: It is. I've been.
2: Yeah. It's just a nice estate where you can have a really good day out. And we put on a fantastic show. Lots of trade stands. We offer the public the chance to run the famous Prescott Hill. The Prescott Hill's steeped in history, right back to the 1930s. And in those days, when you wanted to start in motorsport racing, whether that was cars or motorcycles, you cut your teeth on hill climbs. Long before the days of short circuit motor racing. So Stirling Moss started his racing career at Prescott. We offer a fantastic day out. So not you get a good day out, and the money that you pay for your ticket all goes towards the running cost of the charity. Prescott has its own website, prescottbikefestival.co.uk. Tickets are available online. There's a discount if you buy early, which is always a good thing.
0: The Prescott Bike Festival, and this is organised and run by the Seven Freewheelers. A fantastic day out for the family, and tickets are reasonably priced.
2: They are indeed. £12 in advance. Children under 16 go free.
0: How about that?
2: It's a bargain.
0: It's a bargain. It's got to be. And if the weather's good, of course, it's a double bargain.
2: Absolutely.
0: Yeah. So, what's your next choice of music then, Gordon?
2: This is maybe one of the best-known songs from Les Miserables. I Dreamed a Dream. It always makes me... It always brings a tear to my eye at the end of this song.
0: Yeah.
2: And I think in the latest movie, the Les Miserables movie, this was probably one of the most poignant songs in the movie.
0: Absolutely. Well, this is I Dreamed a Dream from Les Miserables.
3: There was a time when men were kind. and their voices were soft, and their words inviting. There was a time when love was blind, and the world was a song, and the song was exciting. There was a time

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1: Best thing to do is to go to our website, sevenfreewheelers.org.uk. Mm-hmm. Google Seven Freewheelers. We come up straight away. Our contact number's there. We have a contact form. Because we're all volunteers, we don't have a central office. So best thing to do is to go to the website. You can email us from there, fill in the contact form, you can give us a ring, and we look forward to hearing from people.
0: Well, Gordon, I must say, it's been a pleasure talking to you and finding out what the Seven Freewheelers are about and what they do. A fantastic service, all volunteers, and I've got to take my hat off to you. I think it's a great organisation.
1: Well, thank you very much, and thanks for having us along here today.
2: My music was presented by Colin Dickinson, and today he was in conversation with Gordon Downey of the Seven Freewheelers. The music on today's show was Barks to Carter and Fugue, played by Fernando Germani, The Liberty Bell March by John Philip Sousa, played by the John Philip Sousa Orchestra, Pink Floyd's Comfortably Numb, Fleetwood Mac with Songbird, Tapao's Bridge of Spies, Steppenwolf with Born to be Wild, and Anne Hathaway singing I Dreamed a Dream from the soundtrack to the 2012 film Les Miserables. The theme music, Who Wants to Fall in Love, was composed by Adrian Webster. Me and My Music is a Cotswold Hospital Radio production. 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

Hello, and yes, you are in tune with Cotswold Hospital Radio, broadcasting to Cheltenham General and Gloucestershire Royal Hospitals. During the next hour, I would like to take you back to 1962 to recall some of the local and international news headlines and to recall some of the sporting events and entertainments that we enjoyed in that year of the swinging 60s.

Tornadoes and Telstar, a number one hit both sides of the Atlantic for this British group in 1962, the year we're visiting. It was the year America and Russia squared up over Russian missiles in Cuba. Astronaut John Glenn was the first man to orbit the Earth. France blocked Britain's entry into the EEC. And in America, Marilyn Monroe died. Voted best single of 1962 in America and best performance by a male singer, Tony Bennett and I Left My Heart in San Francisco.

Left My Heart in San Francisco, Tony Bennett's sixth million-selling record since his first, which was entitled Because of You, which he'd recorded 11 years earlier in 1951. A song that was not only a hit in Britain for Brian Paul and the Tremolos, but also a big hit for the Beatles, was first recorded by the Isley Brothers in 1962, Twist and Shout.

The Locomotion, a big hit for Little Eva, who was discovered by the song's composers, Jerry Goffin and Carole King, when she was their babysitter, and they heard her singing around the house. Andy Williams released an album in 1962 entitled Moon River and Other Great Movie Themes. The album was in the American bestsellers list for 176 weeks.

0: Yeah, yeah, everybody thinks Carol smiles. She smiles all the time. I don't, and I smiled even less when I had my second child. I remember them saying, complications, you need this emergency blood transfusion. I just really panicked about absolutely everything, except whether they had enough blood to save me. You just take it for granted it's there, don't you?
1: It takes 10,000 donors every day to meet the current demand for blood. Do something amazing. Give blood. Call 0845 7711 711.

Herb Alpert, his Tijuana Brass and The Lonely Bull. What was happening around the world sports venues in 1962? In boxing, Sonny Liston knocked out Floyd Patterson in the first round of their world heavyweight title fight. British motor racing driver Graham Hill became world motor racing champion. And Brazil retained football's World Cup, beating Czechoslovakia 3-1 in the final.

Only Love Can Break a Heart, Gene Pitney's third million-selling release. Now, Gene was not only recording million-selling records, he was also writing them for others. He's a rebel for the Crystals.

Return to Sender, which Elvis Presley sang in the film Girls, Girls, Girls. Other top films we could watch in 1962 included James Bond meeting Dr. No, the epic Ben-Hur, the Oscar-winning Lawrence of Arabia with Peter O'Toole, the musical Gypsy, and Gregory Peck in the excellent To Kill a Mockingbird. A film released in 1945 gave singer Ketty Lester a hit record in 1962 when she recorded Love Letters, which was the title song from that earlier film.

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As well as giving you information and advice on stroke, our Gloucestershire Stroke Support Service can help you access your local stroke support group, where you'll meet those similarly affected, be able to share your experiences and tips for dealing with stroke, and enjoy a range of activities. There are new groups in Cinderford, Painswick, Stow-on-the-Wold and Cheltenham, as well as independent groups in Gloucester, Cirencester and Lydney. There is also a county-wide network for younger people that meet monthly, as well as having a dedicated Facebook page and virtual network. For further details, contact Louise Reed at the Stroke Association, 01452 520 723.

Wonderful Land, the top chart single in Britain in 1962, staying at number one for 9 weeks, recorded by The Shadows, who were voted top world instrumental group by readers of the British music papers that same year. Britain in 1962 saw weather forecasters introduce the centigrade scale for their temperature forecasts. The first legal casino, the Metropole, opened in Brighton. Live TV from America was seen for the first time, thanks to the Telstar satellite, and the Liberals won a spectacular election in Orpington. Cliff Richard was still the top British male singer, thanks largely to the hugely successful film The Young Ones.

Cliff Richard and the Young Ones. Cliff was still the number one performer in 1962, but no one was aware of what was just around the corner when, in October, Love Me Do by the Beatles was released. When Jimmy Tarbuck heard it, he apparently told John Lennon they should sell the song to the Everly Brothers. The record initially sold just 116,227 copies, but when it was released in the States in 1964, it passed the million mark.

The Beatles. And you're in tune with Cotswold Hospital Radio and the 60s Revisited, and the year 1962. It was the year that English football saw Alf Ramsey, then manager at Derby County, appointed manager of the England team. Tottenham Hotspur won the FA Cup for the second year running. Ipswich topped the Football League, and in Scotland, Rangers did the double of Scottish Cup and League winners. Yorkshire were cricket's county champions. In horse racing, Larkspur won the Derby and Kilmore the Grand National. Frank Ifield was voted top new singer on the pop scene, and his I Remember You was the single of the year in 1962.

0: 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Information is available on all topics relating to cancer. The centre holds a weekly wig clinic for patients experiencing hair loss because of their treatment, and also sell a range of attractive headwear for patients. We offer 6 sessions of complementary therapy for oncology patients from fully qualified volunteers, and arrange monthly makeover workshops called Look Good, Feel Better for women having cancer treatment.
1: If you are receiving chemotherapy or radiotherapy, as an outpatient you can obtain a parking permit from the Focus Centre. For the patient's convenience, the centre also sells anti-nausea organic sweets, greetings cards and nearly new paperback books, as well as donated jigsaws, CDs and DVDs. 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

Booker T and the MGs, Green Onions, the group's first million seller. Gene Chandler also recorded his first million seller in 1962.

The Duke of Earl. From a duke to a king, the great Nat King Cole had his first record hit in 1944 and his first million seller, Nature Boy, in 1948. 14 years later, in 1962, Rambling Rose was a big hit in Britain.

Nat King Cole. In 1962, Britain and France signed an agreement to build a supersonic airliner, Concorde. Andy Warhol held his first art exhibition, and the magazine Private Eye was launched in Britain. The top-selling single in America during 1962 was another big hit for Ray Charles, I Can't Stop Loving You.

Ray Charles, I Can't Stop Loving You. Before we close our look back at 1962, let's recall some of the shows we could watch on TV. There was Animal Magic with Johnny Morris, Dr. Finlay's Casebook, The Saint starring Roger Moore. There was Steptoe and Son and the police drama Z-Cars. And still running today, University Challenge, with then, in 1962, Bamber Gascoigne asking the questions. November saw the first broadcast of the satirical That Was the Week That Was. One of the American stars touring Britain in 1962 that you might have seen was Bruce Chanel.

Bruce Chanel and Hey Baby. Well, I hope you've enjoyed this look back at 1962, and I hope it brought back some pleasant memories for you.

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1: G'day, and welcome to That's Amazing with me, Carl Hooper. What would you do if you were walking down the road one night and you came face to face with a monster? That's right, a terrifying monster. Well, Dick Wellington here did just that. He came face to face with his wife. No. So, tell us about your monster, Dick. I mean, tell us about your monster, Dick. Good shout, mate.
2: All right. Well, Cal, I live in Arnhem Land in Northern Australia, and it's an area held sacred by the Aborigines. It's a mystical area, and some people even say it might be haunted, you know?
1: Shut up, mate. Just tell us about your monster, will you?
2: That's all right. Well, one night I was walking back from the pub, and there it was blocking my path. I recognised it instantly. It was the Bubu Gwai Gwai, which is an Aboriginal half-spirit, half-snake, half-man-bird.
1: Right. Did it have huge fangs?
2: Yeah.
1: And big claws?
2: Yeah.
1: And what colour was it, mate?
2: That's sad to say, it was invisible.
1: Invisible? Mm. But you just said it had huge fangs and claws.
2: Yeah, that was a guess.
1: So how did you know it was there?
2: Oh, but the unearthly sound.
1: Like a terrifying roar?
2: Nah, terrifying silence.
1: So you saw and heard an invisible and silent monster?
2: Yeah, that's right. I was absolutely terrified. I've been on medication ever since.
1: But let me get this straight. How did you know it was there? Did it leave a huge imprint in the ground?
2: No, mate. No, no imprint. It was hovering.
1: Yeah, do me a favour.
2: Now, what's that, mate?
1: Get off my show.
2: Now?
1: Now.
2: Oh. I've taken a picture. It's really spooky. You can't see a damn thing, look.
1: I bet you can. Will you get off my show, please? Like now? Next week on the show, we're going to...
3: recording.
1: Get off my show!
3: They exist, they're out there, there's other people
1: out
3: there.
4: 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And all you have to do is lay back, relax and enjoy. As we get underway today with the Lighthouse Family.

0: Right. Let's let him in. Get it over with.
1: All right, Frank, where is she?
2: Where's the birthday girl?
1: All right, Ange, happy birthday.
2: Happy birthday, sis.
3: Thanks.
1: Oh, it's looking very nice, Frank Sport, the oval. Thank you, Stanley. Not very big, though, is it? Always forget how small it is.
3: Well, it's big enough for us.
1: Oh, big enough for you, perhaps, Ange, but not for your sister, eh, Pamme?
2: Oh, no, I could no longer consider habitating a dwelling of such paltry proportions.
1: Just look at you two. Both peas from the same pod, yet one a picture of sophistication and t'other an humble pauper.
2: I'm Stanley.
1: It's true. Oh, you've done considerably better in marriage than your sister, Pamme. No offence, Frank. Oh, yes, we are considerably richer than you.
0: Well, thank you for pointing that out.
1: It's a pleasure, Sport.
0: Would anyone like a drink? Celebrate Angie's birthday.
2: Oh, that'd be nice. Stanley.
1: Here's some glug, champagne, vintage.
0: Thank you.
1: So you don't try and give us any of that sparkling wine muck you gave us last year.
2: Ooh, I was as sick as a dog all over the roller, wasn't I, Stanley?
0: Well, here you go, then.
2: Ooh, happy birthday, sis.
3: Thanks.
1: Booms up one and all.
2: So, what did Frank get you, Ange?
3: He got me a lovely dress.
1: Is that all? For her birthday, I got her a yacht. Cost a bit more than a soppy dress, Frank Sport. But then we are considerably richer than you are.
2: Now, Stanley, I'm sure it's a very nice little frock.
1: Oops, you're right, Pamme. Sorry, Frank. There I go again, making you feel awful about how badly you've done in life compared to me.
2: Don't you just love him?
1: Here, Pamme, give Angie a present from us.
2: Here you go, sis. Thanks.
1: Look at that, eh? A cheque for £5,000. For you!
3: It's not for me. It's made out to a Dr. R. Philpott.
1: That's right. The best plastic surgeon in the country.
2: So you can have a face uplift and a boom uplift and a titty uplift just like me.
1: Jesus Christ!
3: Thank you, but I don't need it.
1: Yes, you do. I mean, look at Pamme. Perky as a pickaninnies. And look at you. Saggy as a sack of spuds with a bum like a burst bag of broad beans.
0: Get out now!
1: What's the matter with you, Spud?
0: Just leave.
2: What's happening, Stanley?
1: The man's gone mad, Pamme. That's gratitude for you. You try and salvage a man's wife's titties and he throws them back in your face.
2: Ouch!
1: I feel sorry for you, Ange.
2: Come on, Stanley.
1: You just can't keep your jealousy under control, can you, Frank? You just can't bear not being me. Me being considerably richer than you.

0: George Parr, you are one of the most highly paid merchant bankers in the city.
1: Yes, I come from a long line of bankers, and...
0: Yes. And there has been a lot of controversy lately about the huge rewards paid to merchant bankers in the city.
1: To be frank, it is true that some of us who work in the city do get truly obscene amounts of money. That's why we do it.
0: Yes.
1: I mean, by... You know, but people will pay us. You know, people will pay us. And I moved banks 2 years ago. I left a very senior position, a very high salary, and I moved over to my present bank.
0: Mm-hmm.
1: And up for the challenge, you know.
0: Yes.
1: And the risk. It was a tremendous risk when I did that.
0: What sort of risk?
1: Well, I gave up a £2 million bonus, which I would have got from my old firm.
0: So you had to forego that.
1: Yes, it's not an easy thing to do.
0: So what was it really that made you jump in that direction?
1: Well, I wanted the challenge. Mm-hmm. My basic salary they offered me was of course much higher, but that really wasn't it. I think in looking back on it, probably what tipped the balance was the £2 million compensation I got. for the bonus that I would have had. I think that probably is.
0: Roughly the same amount.
1: Well, more or less, yes.
0: Yes. I see. So what do you find so attractive about your present bank?
1: In the contract, when I started work, I was given what is called a golden hello.
0: How does that work?
1: It's obviously difficult to describe in layman's terms, but simply, when I first arrived, I said hello, and they gave me a cheque for £500,000.
0: Is that unusual?
1: It's very common practice. Very common practice. It's an indication that you've started work, really. Sometimes the only indication.
0: But obviously this was a completely one-off payment.
1: Oh, yes, of course. You couldn't have it again. No, I didn't get anything else until the end of my first month when... I qualified for the golden hello again.
0: And what did that indicate?
1: That was a recognition, really.
0: That you were still there?
1: That I was still there. That I'd stuck it out for a month, you know, through thick and thin.
0: Yes.
1: Hell and high water. And then I was about to start on my second month, which, of course, triggered my loyalty bonus.
0: Because in that time you hadn't gone and worked for someone else.
1: I couldn't actually go and work for someone else because I had in my contract what we call golden handcuffs. Which meant that I couldn't leave that firm.
0: This was another amount of money.
1: It was £250,000. It was in their favour, you see, because if I'd have left,
0: yes,
1: they'd have had to pay somebody else for golden hello. So they... saved £250,000 by doing that.
0: Yes, well, you must have been there. Very, very happy working there, weren't you?
1: Well, no, I think by the end of the second month, I felt I was getting in a rut, rather. You know, I felt a bit restless, you know, how one does. And so they gave me incentive payments.
0: Incentives
1: to go to work, yes.
0: But you're being very, very highly paid anyway.
1: Yes.
0: So why did you need incentives on top of that?
1: Well, it is partly because I was being very highly paid. I bought a beautiful new house and a new wife. I bought a beautiful... when it's Monday morning and the alarm goes off and you think, goodness, 10 o'clock already, and... You look out of the window and there you see the

0: You just don't want to take the money anymore.
1: Well, it's funny you should say that. No. No. Although I did feel that money, you know, certainly does bring its own problems, and I felt very much that there was something missing, that I was looking for something. I was looking for somebody, perhaps, for answers.
0: Some sort of spiritual guru.
1: I was very lucky. I did find somebody. Mm-hmm. A really, really good tax avoidance specialist. And so since then, it's been more or less all right.
0: Because there is a problem about tax when you're being very, very highly rewarded, isn't there?
1: He came up with yes, exactly.
0: I mean, there were these ways of paying people like yourself in diamonds.
1: Gold bars.
0: Gold bars.
1: They close that loophole. And coffee. They pay you in coffee beans. And
0: Fine wines.
1: And paintings. Really? I got a matching set of Gainsborough's, which was
0: sort of landscape.
1: I don't know. I never looked at them. They were too valuable to keep in the house, so they had to be put in a bank. So,
0: so you could go to the bank.
1: I went to the bank to look at them occasionally, and that was. But it took up a rather lot of time. So eventually, I just looked at the bank. get the chauffeur to stop, and I'd look at the bank, and I found it very refreshing, very spiritually refreshing. Yeah. Absolutely delightful.
0: But can I ask you this from a spiritual point of view? I mean, when you look in the mirror, do you think, you know, am I really worth all this money that the bank is paying me?
1: Oh, well, yes, I think so. After all, they wouldn't pay me otherwise, then, would they? I mean, like, they know I could have gone off to somewhere else just like that, you know, to another firm. Yes, certainly.
0: Particularly now since they fired you last week.
1: That's right, yes. Yes, they did.
0: As far as I know, the story is that one of your subordinates at the bank, a young trader, was fraudulently investing money and declaring huge profits from these investments, which actually didn't exist.
1: They didn't exist, that's right.
0: And although you weren't personally involved in the fraud, it was your job to supervise him.
1: That was my job, yes.
0: And you didn't do it.
1: Well, I don't know how I could have done it, really. He was making a very great deal of money, he said.
0: Yes, he had this company invested in called Sahara Relief.
1: Flood Relief.
0: That's right. But he said it was enormously profitable.
1: Well, it was a gold mine, he said.
0: Yes.
1: Well, it actually was a gold mine, according to him. Curious name for a gold mine, of course, and a curious place to have one. But that's what he said it was. And he was making a very, very great deal of money.
0: But couldn't you have sort of checked up on him at all?
1: In what way? Checked up?
0: Well, you could have asked him some questions.
1: Well, what sort of questions?
0: Well, I mean, like, you know, where is all this money coming from? I mean,
1: I didn't want to get bogged down in technical details too much, you know, because these traders, you know, that they are very temperamental, and if they feel they're being interfered with, they you know, they get very highly strung, and they go off and work for somebody else, you see, and that
0: wouldn't that have been a very good thing?
1: He would, but we didn't know that at the time.
0: No,
1: but eventually, we've got, and the other thing, of course, was that. These profits that he was declaring from that company and from the Kalahari jungle clearance company, were huge, and not only were his bonuses tied to those profits, but so were ours as the executives, you know.
0: We had
1: meetings, you know, to discuss whether we should ask him what was going on. I mean, we thrashed it out. It was very... I mean, some of these meetings went on for a minute and a half before we decided not to do it. But eventually, of course,
0: he was confronted. You confronted
1: him. Yes, we did say,
0: And you said, where is all this money coming from?
1: And he said, well, just flat out, he said, the fairies brought it. And I thought, well, thank God, there's an explanation.
0: It was all clear up. You said the fairies
1: brought it. Yes.
0: And you believe that? Did you?
1: Because in the city, you know, the saying is that your word is your bond. You see, and once you question that, I mean, you might as well be working in a madhouse.

0: Did you actually see any fairies?
1: Oh, come on, of course I didn't see any fairies. What a stupid question. No, no, no. I mean, he explained that only certain people can see the fairies. And he was one of them, and, you know, I would have been very suspicious if I had seen a fairy. I would have been somebody dressed up as a fairy.
0: So now you're out of a job.
1: Yes, yes, I'm afraid so. Well, that's how it is in the city, you know, high risks and challenges, and then one day you're a high-flying executive, the next, as I am, out with nothing.
0: You have nothing?
1: I have nothing but the clothes I stand up in, 2 years' salary, and my £3 million pension fund.
0: That's all you could carry away.
1: Yes, that's right.
0: Well, what are you going to do now?
1: Well, I'm certainly not going to sit around feeling sorry for myself. I'm going to sue the bank for the bonuses to which I think I'm entitled to for the last 2 years.
0: Forgive me, I'm not a banker, obviously, but I thought we'd established that the profits on which the bonus would be calculated,
1: yes,
0: in fact, didn't exist.
1: Well, they didn't exist in the sense that that they weren't there. But at the time, we didn't know that. At the time that my bonus would have been calculated, they existed in his mind, and in my mind, and the fairy's mind. And so I thought I was really entitled to it, really.
0: Well, forgive me, but, I mean, what you appear to be saying, Mr. Power, is that if you're successful, you should be highly rewarded. I think we'd all agree with that. But also, if you fail, disastrously fail, then you should also be highly rewarded.
1: No, certainly not. Absolutely not. No. No, if success should be highly rewarded, failure should be compensated. Two entirely different things. I mean, the amount of money is the same, is just two different things, you see. I mean, if you didn't have that, you wouldn't be able to attract top quality people like me into the banking profession.
0: There wouldn't be the incentives.
1: Exactly.
0: George Parr, thank you very much.

Now, I know there's a couple of dentists in here tonight. Please, Mr. Dentist, do not lie to us. Because I went to see my dentist before I came on tour, just have a checkup, and he said, a little filling needs doing, I'll do it now, saving him messing around. I said, fine. And he came out with this huge lie. He gets hold of this syringe, it's 2.5 foot long, right? He gets hold of it in his hands, and he says, all you'll feel is a little prick. Now, not only is that a source of great double entendre, it is also one of the great lies of the world. There are 5 great lies in the world. That is one, all you feel is a little prick. The other one is, the check's in the post. Number 3 is, we'll be round in the morning. Number 4 is, we're waiting for the parts. And number 5 is, it doesn't taste of anything. All the 5 great lies of the world. Right. What the dentist should say to us is, grab hold of the arms of the chair, clench the cheeks of your bum together, this is coming out of the back of your head. Because it goes in through your top lip, it pins your eyeball to your skull, and it keeps going. Then your head dies from the nose downwards. He puts 400 weight of ironmongery in your mouth, including a suction pump that does nothing apart from attach itself to the inside of your cheek, making farting noises. Then he gets the drill in, and that's going. And in the middle of all this, he asks you where you went on your holidays. Then he gives you a glass of lukewarm pink liquid and tells you to rinse and spit out. Charlie, you've got no control over your head from the nose downwards. You pour it in your mouth, it runs out all over your bottom lip and runs all down your trousers and your shirt and everything. And you've got long strings of saliva and gums hanging off your lip. And you're trying to spit and you're doing flower pot men impersonations. Flip it up, flip it, flip it up, flip it up. Flubble up, clubble up, flubble up. And you're trying to swing this gauze into the sink. Padoof, padoof. And the pretty dental nurse is looking at you saying, what a dickhead, look at this. And you go home, you drink a scalding hot cup of tea and eat your bottom lip. Tell us the truth, we can take it. We're grown-ups. Any doctors in here tonight, I want to plead with you to treat us like human beings, not like lumps of meat. Because I went to see my doctor for a medical before I came on tour. And I don't understand why he does this, but every time I go for a medical, he does the same thing. Why does he make me stand there with no clothes on and cough while he counts them? Cough. 1, 2. Fine, yes, fine. I've not grown another one since last year. I'd be in the Guinness Book of Records if I had. And then he started putting a pair of rubber gloves on. I thought, if he's doing the windows, I'm going home. I started getting dressed. He said, where are you going? I said, I'm going home. He said, I haven't finished. I said, I can tell you've not done the corners. They're all grubby and spider's webs. He said, I've not finished with you. I said, what you got to do? He said, I've got to give you a rectal examination. I said, what? He said, I've got to examine your anus. I said, listen, give me a mirror. I'll describe it to you. I said, little and pink like a washer off a hot water bottle. I said, it's pretty boring, really. He said, look, just get on the bed, lie on your side with your back towards me, tuck your knees right up under your chin. That's fine, that's good. Now relax. I thought, you must be joking. He's not taking me out for a meal, a bottle of wine. Nothing. And it was awful. I know you women will be sitting out there going, you big, soft bugger. We have to go through worse than that in our lives, legs up in the air and all the business. Listen, I can sympathise a little bit now. I can sympathise far more than I used to. Because it was the most degrading and embarrassing thing that's ever happened to me in my life. It was awful. Just felt like a lump of meat. It was terrible. There was no foreplay, nothing. He just took a flying run from across the room. Bidding! Zick, zick, zick, zick, zick. And every muscle in my body locked solid. He couldn't get his finger out. He said, relax, relax.
And get your bloody finger out. I can't get my finger out. Relax. You must be joking. Get your pinging finger out of here. And then the nurse came in with a bag of crushed ice and slapped it on the back of my head, and he got his finger out. Left the glove up, didn't he? Job I had getting that out was nobody's business. I went home, I had to trap it in the sideboard drawer and look. Took me about 14 goes, I was like a boomerang up and down across the room. I went to see him a week later to get me a report to say I'd live, and I said, "Don't mind me asking, doctor," I said, "but the business with the rubber glove and the finger," I said, "what were you doing?" He said, "I was checking your prostate gland." So I thought you were counting me back fillings. You must have been up to your armpits.

0: Hello. Tim Nice, but dim. How do you do?
1: Tim James, pleased to meet you, Tim.
0: I'm sorry, I didn't quite catch your name.
1: Jim James.
0: No, sort of rugger shirt and jeans, actually. Quite like Jim Jams. I'm sorry, I didn't quite catch your name.
1: My name's Jim.
0: Right, and what do you do, my name's Jim?
1: I'm a journalist, Tim. I write for the literary pages of the Times. What about you? What line of work are you in?
0: Yeah, absolutely. I couldn't agree more. No, no. Lovely weather we've been having recently.
1: No, I asked you what you do.
0: Jolly good, yeah.
1: Your job? What is it, Tim? What is it, Tim?
0: Ah! Gotcha! £10. Dim of me. So, thanks very much. How long have you been in England?
1: Look, let's call it a day, eh?
0: Holiday? Oh. Have you visited the Tower of London?
1: I've got to make a phone call. I'll see you around.
0: Ah, now that is £1. £1. And that is 20p. Now, three of these make a pound.
1: Tim!
0: Nearly quarter past it. Give it me.
1: Listen, Tim. I am from Scotland, OK?
0: It's just Scotland, actually. No, OK. But jolly good try, anyway. Actually, that's another place you should visit while you're here. Wonderful scenery and marvellous locals. They make excellent beaters. Very servile, yeah. Of course, your Scot talks in a sort of grunty sort of way. But that's because between you and me, he's a bit dim.
1: Excuse me?
0: Oh, right. Cheerio. Have you met Menem's Jim? He's an Eskimo. What a thoroughly bloody nice bloke.

0: welcome the buxom Barbara Windsor.
1: She had an itsy-bitsy-teeny-weeny yellow polka dappy feeling. She left school for the first time today. An itsy-bitsy-teeny-weeny yellow polka dappy feeling. So in the long way she wants to stay.
2: Oh, tell the people what she wore.
3: Hello, everyone.
0: Oh, Barbara.
4: That entrance, thank you so much, darling. Working the audience, aren't I? You know who's got the hots for you?
0: Who?
4: Grant. Yeah, when he found out I was coming on your show, he said, oh, I love her.
0: Did he?
4: And I got a bit miffed, actually. I thought, well, if you're going to go for the older woman, you might, you know, might as well go for me. But then he thinks of me as mum, doesn't he?
0: Oh, how lovely. But that's what I love about you, Barbara. You're one of us. You are.
4: I am.
0: Yes. You know, you're like a big film star, but you're still common as muck.
4: And my mother, God bless her, may she rest in peace. Oh, she'd get so upset about that. She said, you're still common. She sent me to the convent. Elocution lessons, darling. But you're right.
0: But you're in EastEnders now, aren't you? And you've brightened up that Queen Vic, I can
4: I
0: tell you.
4: Do you know, it's like I think I've died and gone to heaven. I love
0: Do
4: it so
0: you?
4: Much.
0: Is it great fun?
4: I wouldn't say it's great fun. No, yeah, we do have a laugh. Yeah.
0: Do you think it was a mistake, you know, putting EastEnders and setting it in London?
4: I think it's better it's set in London, darling.
0: But it's
4: in
0: so
4: Walford,
0: depressing.
4: Yes.
0: I mean, do you
4: is
0: know,
4: it, dear?
0: Do you know how much a loaf of bread is in London?
4: Well, it's very expensive,
0: it's
4: isn't it?
0: It's £37.50.
4: What's it up here?
0: I'm including the coach fare there. I mean, we all remember you from the Carry On days.
4: Yeah.
0: And, you know, what was so lovely was we never knew from one minute to the next when your bra would pop off.
4: That moves me, darling, neither did I. But there you go.
0: Well, in the 70s, you were, weren't you, very famous for your lovely breasts?
4: Yes, they've gone now, dear.
0: Well, my husband was a big fan of both of them.
4: He didn't have a preference
0: Not
4: to which
0: well,
4: one.
0: Sometimes the right, sometimes the left.
4: Well,
0: and then
4: it was the
0: Christmas
4: right one I used
0: bowl.
4: To flash, actually. It was that one that
0: was
4: used to
0: Was it? Get. Did you enjoy doing that?
4: Oh, yeah, we had a laugh. All that. We worked hard.
0: They were great. They were harmless, saucy fun, wasn't it?
4: Yeah, McGill postcard, yeah?
0: It was. Because there was nothing wrong with it, wasn't
4: yeah.
0: it?
4: I mean,
0: it was good fun.
4: Yeah, I could see a few of those people here. Yeah. I mean, Sid James, isn't he? The old lech.
0: But can we talk about Ronnie Knight?
4: Oh, Ronnie, yes, bless him.
0: Who sadly at the moment is in the slammer doing a bit of it. I know. But there's one
4: All
0: thing
4: those I've... years he was with me, I never did.
0: One thing I'd love to ask you, I've been dying to ask you, where did he hide the money?
4: And I've got news for you, Dorothy.
0: What?
4: I'm dying to know where he hid that money. All I know is he went off to Spain.
0: You never?
4: Lost the villa, didn't I? You know, married a young woman.
0: Did
4: that
0: he?
4: That was it. It's all gone.
0: But, you know, men love you, Barbara. They really don't men love her.
4: No, the thing about it is,
0: you know, they see their own mealy-mouthed wives and we're always asking them to put up shelves and all that type of thing. And there's you always giggling, your bra popping off left, right and centre. And, you know, it's very hard for them to be the real women.
4: Yeah, the boobs weren't that much. I mean, Sid, you said to me, they're not all that big, are they, Bar? And I said, it's called acting, darling.
0: Well, what sort of men do you like in real life?
4: Well, at the I am spoken for. It's a little bit old for me, dear.
0: How old is he?
4: Well, my fella's 33 going on 53.
0: A tie boy!
4: It makes me feel good to say that, darling.
0: Oh, yeah. Barbara, yeah. How are you going to cope?
4: Oh, I do. I do, darling. Look at this smile on my face.
0: I think you've made a rod for your own back, then. Age, 33, he'll be wanting bedroom malarkey.
4: I should bloody well hope so, darling. Why do you think I'm with him?
0: Yes, right, there we go. Look at Liz clapping.
4: Liz, yeah.
0: Your husband works nights, doesn't he? She's only pretending now you're here.
4: Bless Don't you? Don't you like to thrash about?
0: I do not. No, I've got separate bedrooms, me and my husband. Sometimes he'll come knocking, and you know, on a bank holiday.
4: How long ago did you stop thrashing about? I mean, you know, I'm sure you've got other hobbies, haven't you, dear?
0: Yeah. Well, I like talking to celebrities and royalty. At this point, Roger, does anybody like to ask lovely Barbara Windsor a question? Oh, hands went up there.
4: There's a lovely young, look, a young person up there.
0: Oh, what would you like to ask, young man?
3: You said you liked young men. How young would you go?
4: Are you offering? Make an aging sex symbol happy. Go on.
3: Oh. We'll talk after.
4: Oh, dear.
0: And he's only about 16.
5: And that's it for this edition of the Comedy Hour. On the comedy front today, we've heard from The Fast Show, Harry Enfield, The Long Johns, Mike Harding, and of course, Mrs. Merton. Musically, we've listened to The Lighthouse Family, Genesis, The Lightning Seeds, The Hooters, Urge Overkill, and we go out with Guns N' Roses. It's been great having your company today. Take care of yourselves till we meet again. Bye-bye.

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Thank you very, very much. Good evening to all of you. Thank you. Thank you for coming so far. Many of you have come a long way, and we really appreciate you caring, and it means the world to us. Now we're going to shoot back 30 years and try and, if we can remember that far back, and try and bring you up to date slowly but surely. We hope you enjoy it. It starts here.

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Now we come to a magical moment in the whole proceedings. We'd like to bring on our guest star. Ladies and gentlemen, Miss Celine Dion.

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1: Hello and welcome to the Golden Years. 60 minutes of pure nostalgia as we take you back to 1986.
2: In Britain, the most bitter government split of the Thatcher years was developing, the Westland affair. Westland helicopter makers were in deep trouble. Bill Paul of Sikorsky Fiat put in a rescue bid. Trade and Industry Secretary Leon Britton backed this American bid. But he was bitterly opposed by the former Defence Secretary Michael Heseltine, who favoured a European rescue plan.
3: When they arrived for the cabinet meeting, ministers had no idea they were about to witness a political sensation. They expected a tense discussion about how to limit the damage already caused by the Westland affair. Mr. Heseltine had warned friends he would resign if his side lost the battle over the future of the company. The mood was brittle but outwardly calm. The steel was all in the Prime Minister's words when she summed up the cabinet decision. From now on, no cabinet minister would be allowed to release comments on the Westland affair unless they'd been cleared with colleagues through the Cabinet Office. By the time Mrs. Thatcher had finished speaking, Mr. Heseltine had decided that his career with this Cabinet was over. He collected up his papers and walked out.
4: I have resigned from the Cabinet and I will make a full statement later today.
2: His resignation was a sensation and left him in the political wilderness for 5 years. And that wasn't the end of it. Leon Britton resigned soon afterwards over a leaked letter scandal. Mrs. Thatcher survived intact, but her government's credibility was wounded. However, political life went on, and history will record that despite her misgivings about Europe, Mrs. Thatcher was the one who decided physically to join Britain with the continent.
5: The United Kingdom and France have decided today, on the basis of reports by experts, to link their two countries by a twin-bore tunnel under the Channel for rail traffic and motor vehicle shuttle trains.
6: Lack of consultation is what's angered most people in Kent. They feel they've been kept in the dark about a huge, albeit unnecessary, project that's going to radically change their lives. The most devastating effect of a fixed link will be on the local economy. Cross-channel ferries are the only growth industry in Kent. They employ over 12,000 in Dover and Folkestone, but two-thirds of those jobs could disappear with competition from a tunnel. Three out of four schemes make use of this 350-acre site at Cheriton, right next door to the village. 50 lorries a day will thunder through the Kent lanes to dump coal slag and chalk from the tunnel to level off the site. And all this without so much as a buy your leave.
2: Typically, the Japanese were further ahead with an even grander project. They were already laying railway tracks in the world's longest tunnel, the Seikan Tunnel, stretching for 33 miles and linking the mainland with Hokkaido to the north. Civil war raged in Aden. As the Queen's yacht Britannia sailed by, she became a lifeline, rescuing more than 1,000 stranded foreign nationals.

0: wily and widely reviled dictator Ferdinand Marcos was toppled after ruling the Philippines for 20 years. Trouble flared after he rigged an election. After years of loyalty, military leaders turned against him. But the real victors were the thousands of ordinary Filipinos who risked their lives in public protests. An unstoppable, overwhelming tide of people power rose up against Marcos. Called on to put down the uprising, most of the army refused to open fire on ordinary people. Their choice was Cory Aquino, the widow of a murdered opposition leader.
1: Corazón Polanco Aquino.
2: Corazón Polanco Aquino.
1: Do solemnly swear.
2: Do solemnly swear.
1: That I will faithfully.
2: That I will faithfully.
1: And conscientiously.
2: And conscientiously.
1: Fulfill my duties.
2: Fulfill my duties.
1: As President of the Philippines.
2: As President of the Philippines.
0: On the other side of the world, the equally unpopular dictator Baby Doc Duvalier was also thrown out. The people of Haiti turned on members of the Duvalier's hated secret police, the Tonton Macoute. Soldiers managed to protect some from the vengeful wrath of the crowd. Others were less fortunate. In a classic Cold War ritual, the Russian dissident Anatoly Sharansky was handed over to the West as part of a spy swap.
3: It was well into the freezing night before all the arrangements were made to the satisfaction of both sides. And by the light of the early morning, after all the uncertainty, those arrangements became clear. Five prisoners in Western hands to be exchanged for four from the Eastern Bloc, including Sharansky. Punctually at 9:45 London time, the convoy arrived from the Western side. The American ambassador's car, which was to pick up Sharansky, fourth from the front, the two vans containing the prisoners behind that. The program was set out almost to the second, but it was deliberately unhurried, and there was a great deal of waiting. Some of the cameramen, indeed, had been waiting here for days to catch this moment. The spies who were about to be handed over by the West were a mixed bunch, a Czech couple caught spying in America, a Pole, a Russian, and an East German. By now, it was 11 o'clock exactly, and the central figure in this exchange was about to be a free man after 9 years of imprisonment. Anatoly Sharansky, dwarfed by the American officials escorting him to freedom, had been brought to Glinka Bridge together with the three spies the Russians were handing over. That was expected, given that they'd accused him, too, of being a spy. But the American ambassador to East Germany separated him from the others and led him out first. The ambassador's car was to take him to Tempelhof Airport in Berlin. From there, he was to fly to Frankfurt, where he was to catch a special plane to Tel Aviv. What happened today on Glinka Bridge marked a new and more hopeful moment in East-West relations.
0: In Britain, the media's love affair with royalty enjoyed a new lease on life when Prince Andrew was linked romantically with an old friend of the Princess of Wales.
4: It all looks right. The smiling redhead fits to perfection the pattern of a modern royal bride. The way the royal family is closing ranks protectively around her indicates that Sarah Ferguson may soon be one of them. The Queen's equerry, Hugh Lindsay, accompanied her when she made her second public appearance in royal company within 2 days. The Prince and Princess both like Fergie, as she's known, and she's liking all the publicity, which is just as well because there's going to be lots of it.
5: It's a kind of magic. It's a kind of magic. A kind of magic.

0: Livingstone was out of a job when the council he led, the GLC, was axed by the government.
1: The most important long-term impact has been to raise issues that politicians didn't get involved in before, like the sort of balance of power between black and white, between men and women, between lesbians and gays and heterosexuals, issues which it was thought were certain to be vote losers, but which we've moved a lot of public opinion on in London.
2: I don't think that he served the interests of the people of London very well. He wasted a very great deal of money. He always overrated. The rates in London had been far too high in the Livingstone years. He was the last of the big spenders.
0: Spending was the key issue, and the metropolitan authorities were considered too spendthrift to stay in business. The government had softened up the unions sufficiently for Rupert Murdoch to decide he could take on and beat the formerly indomitable print unions of Fleet Street. Violence flared repeatedly during the winter and spring outside the Wapping plant where he moved his newspapers. This was the front line of an ideological battleground.
3: The unpleasant array of objects thrown at them were displayed by police tonight. They included a 3-foot-long scaffolding pole, metal bars, and pieces of fencing. There was also the spent cartridge of a potentially deadly distress flare. Police say a small group of troublemakers, probably nothing to do with print workers, is hell-bent on causing a confrontation. The handful of pickets outside Wapping tonight agreed.
4: They turn up for the big demonstrations, they pull a fence down, they make a bit of noise, but when they go away, we're left standing here 24 hours a day, and we're the ones that have got to face the brutality that comes up. I've never seen anything like it last time. I never want to see it again, and I think every policeman in this country should be ashamed of himself because his uniform was dragged through the mud last night, and something's got to be done about it.
3: The yawning gap in Rupert Murdoch's hitherto impregnable security has been plugged temporarily, but the damage goes beyond property. Last night's distribution of the Sunday Times and the News of the World was delayed by 5 hours, an expensively long time in the cutthroat world of publishing.
0: Relations between Libya and the United States grew increasingly aggressive, and in April, the superpower struck. America justified the attack as self-defense against Libyan terrorism, but only Britain, among its allies, was prepared to allow F-111 jets to take off from its soil.

0: the Duchess of Windsor, the woman King Edward VIII fell in love with and for whom he chose to give up his throne.
1: You must believe me when I tell you that I have found it impossible to carry the heavy burden of responsibility and to discharge my duties as king as I would wish to do, without the help and support of the woman I love.
0: The ex-king and Mrs. Simpson were married at a chateau near Tours in France with no other member of the royal family present. The marriage was to last 35 years, nearly all of it spent in exile. The Duke wanted to return to public service and during the last years of the war became governor of the Bahamas. But for most of their married life, the couple were ostracized by the royal family, many thought unreasonably. The Duchess was barred from calling herself Her Royal Highness, though it's doubtful whether that was strictly legal.
2: Inside St. George's Chapel, away from the cameras, the service was simple and stripped of all trappings of state. The Queen, the Duke of Edinburgh, and the Queen Mother sat in the choir opposite the coffin of dark English oak, which was surmounted by a single wreath sent by the Queen. On the stroke of four, the coffin was borne from the chapel on the shoulders of eight Welsh guardsmen. In his days as the world's Prince Charming, the Duke of Windsor was the regiment's colonel-in-chief. The Queen and the Duke, the Queen Mother and Princess Anne followed behind. On these same steps, only 8 days ago, they stood at the end of the Thanksgiving service for the Queen's 60th birthday. How many thoughts must have turned this afternoon to how different history might have been but for the woman whose funeral it was today.
0: It was a highly profitable year for 10 people from Wiltshire. They formed a pool syndicate which hit the jackpot, the first ever £1 million pools win. The group were health service workers and, even as they celebrated at a press conference, they said the windfall wouldn't affect their jobs because they owed it to the patients to carry on.

In the first days of May, Europe was just waking up to the sinister consequences of the Chernobyl nuclear disaster. Fire had broken out in the reactor almost a week

0: earlier, but the Soviet authorities were sluggish in alerting the local population and the international community. Eventually, the stricken reactor was entombed in concrete.
1: The radioactive fallout from the Chernobyl disaster may have all but disappeared, but in Britain, tests on food are continuing. Radioactivity taken up by grazing animals is only now appearing in meat. Sheep from areas of high rainfall are expected to show the highest levels. They'll reach a peak in a week or so. If the levels are raised, the Ministry of Agriculture say no one need worry. At danger levels, the Ministry would ban the sale of the meat. Sheep, cows and deer are being monitored. 100 sheep in the area of highest rainfall were tested. Of these, 16 were found to be over the limit, and one was four times over the safety limit.
0: There were to be restrictions on the sale of animals from the area for years to come. A lone runner triggered the world's biggest ever sport event, the Race Against Time. 30 million people took part in the fun run organized by Sport Aid to raise money for the starving in Africa. For the Ethiopian runner Omar Khalifa, it was an emotional mission.
2: And on the ramp outside the General Assembly, he lit the flame that would set the whole world running. Afterwards, Omar Khalifa was in tears in a crowd of diplomats.
3: The clock struck four in Britain. Up to 30 million people around the world set out to run for Africa. In Hyde Park alone, 250,000 had gathered, waiting for Bob Geldof to give the sign.
4: Change the world!
3: And away on their six-mile journey, snaking through the park, only those at the front having the space to run. Out along the London streets they went, down towards the Houses of Parliament. It was the biggest gathering ever seen at a sporting event in this country. During the past week, they were registering for the race at the rate of 20,000 a day. For most of them, it was a fun run in a carnival atmosphere, albeit with a purpose and a message that was all too real. And long after Hugh Jones, the former London Marathon winner, had come home in first place, thousands were still weaving their way out of the park. In other parts of the country, they were running too. In Glasgow, 20,000 people were seen off by the co-founder of Band Aid, Midge Ure. And across the Irish Sea, over 10,000 gathered in Phoenix Park, Dublin, the city where Geldof himself was born.
0: The Falklands War had left a strong anti-British feeling throughout much of Latin America, so police had to mount a special guard for the England football squad when they arrived to train for the World Cup in Mexico. For the players, though, the real enemies were the heat and humidity.
5: The temperature in Monterrey was about 100 degrees as the squad began going through its paces. The players can expect to lose about 10 pounds during a match thanks to the intense heat. After 45 minutes' work, a hasty medical, a check on the pulse and on the temperatures inside to see who's taking the strain best. But it's the humidity that's worrying the doctors most.
6: It's difficult for the sweat to evaporate in humidity. And if it doesn't evaporate, you don't cool.
5: Captain Brian Robson didn't join in the main training. His major injury worry this time, a damaged Achilles tendon. But so far, so good.
7: No, no twinges at all, so I'm just touching wood and hoping that that'll continue until next Tuesday.
5: Striker Gary Lineker hardly looks in the kind of shape at the moment to terrorise the world's best defenders, but a plastic splint is being made for his injured wrist. It should enable him to play.

0: one of 10 stations Esso opened in the London area today, serving lead-free petrol. The Germans, the Austrians and the Swiss have already begun making the switch, ever since it became accepted that lead in petrol creates a health hazard. The government expects petrol companies to provide unleaded petrol nationwide within the next 3 years.
1: The cricket selectors decided David Gower had had a long enough innings as captain of the England team, so they sacked him and put in Mike Gatting to head up the side instead. Gatting said he thought his predecessor had got a raw deal, but both players accepted the decision with good grace.
2: Sarah Ferguson married her prince today and became not only a princess, but a duchess too. Watched by millions, she and her grand young Duke of York took their wedding vows with a smile and even a wink as the ceremony drew to an end. As she predicted, her dress will probably never be matched, ivory duchess satin, beaded with bumblebees and anchors. And as she feared, she fluffed her lines as she spoke her prince's names.
3: 11 o'clock at the Abbey, the bridesmaids and pages arrive. The Mall, the sovereign's escort of the household cavalry. The Queen and Duke smiling broadly, every inch the proud parents. The groom and his supporter left for the Abbey, looking suitably serious. But not so the bride. All brides are beautiful, but this one looked overwhelmingly happy too. She said she was looking forward to making her wedding vows so that they could begin their life together.
4: I, Sarah Margaret.
5: Take thee, Andrew Albert Christian Edward.
4: Take thee, Andrew Albert Christian Edward.
5: To my wedded husband.
1: And over the summer of 1986, people were also preoccupied with two other social problems. The first was the growing incidence of glue sniffing among teenagers.
6: The grieving family of Nicola Halls gathered at Guildford Crematorium for her funeral. It was private. They wanted no publicity. Nicola had died after she'd been seen sniffing butane gas from a canister. Among the tributes at Nicola's funeral were flowers from the National Campaign Against Solvent Abuse. They say it's a swiftly growing menace.
7: Well, we're finding that the number of children we are coming across that quite simply don't realise the dangers involved. And even professional people don't appreciate how dangerous it is. And we feel this is getting through to the youngsters themselves. They find very few people to go to for information and therefore assume that it's quite safe.
1: AIDS was the other, and to prove infinitely the bigger problem. Stories about the spread of the disease were constantly in the headlines.
6: Researchers say up to 40,000 people in Britain have the AIDS virus, most without knowing. Publicity has gone largely unheeded, and experts say many people still don't know how widespread are the risks.
8: At the moment, the greatest risk in our country is still the homosexual population, where the disease now in London is extremely common.
6: Experts forecast that by the end of the century, every family in the country will have been touched in some way by AIDS.

0: Manchester Police Authority suspended its Deputy Chief Constable John Storker in the argument over the real reason his became a cause célèbre.
1: Mr. Storker has been on enforced leave since the end of May, when he was also taken off the controversial investigation he was leading into the Royal Ulster Constabulary. It was suggested that his suspension was an attempt to discredit his Northern Ireland inquiries. But the report into the allegations against Mr. Storker by West Yorkshire's Chief Constable Colin Sampson says they had nothing at all to do with Northern Ireland. His 1,500-page report says the allegations centre on Mr. Storker's friendship with Kevin Taylor and the fact that both men attended social functions at which known criminals were also present.
0: Some intrepid adventurers drew curious onlookers with their attempt to float in a giant plastic bubble down the Thames. They belonged to the Dangerous Sports Club, an eccentric group whose death-defying feats had become a regular feature. This exploit came to a predictable ending when the bubble sprang a leak. Someone who might have enjoyed the visual side of that stunt was Henry Moore, Britain's greatest sculptor, who died in August. His work, with its instantly recognisable curves and holes, occupies a unique and respected position in modern art.
2: The Hungarian actress Zsa Zsa Gabor has been married again in Los Angeles. It's her eighth wedding, or her ninth, if you allow for her brief union with a Spanish duke 4 years ago. She says that one doesn't count.
3: The first time they saw Zsa Zsa marry was in 1939. She was divorced the same year. Successive marriages lasted between 6 years and one, or even a matter of a few hours if you include the wedding Miss Gabor would rather forget.
0: After years of deep distrust, there were signs of a sea change in the relationship between the United States and the Soviet Union. The Soviet foreign minister came to make peace.
4: Then, in the public forum of the General Assembly, Mr. Shevardnadze rose to deliver such a speech as has not been heard from the Russians here in a generation. There was a chance, he said, to lay the foundation for a lasting peace.
5: What is to be done? To continue playing the game of nuclear roulette? It's clear even now that sooner or later, this could lead us to collective suicide. We have a chance to lay the foundations for lasting peace.
4: Yesterday, it was the Russians who didn't join in the applause. Today it was the Americans. In the past, the Secretary of State has stormed out of these sessions denouncing the Russian speech. Today he was rather more positive.
6: I welcome Mr. Shevardnadze's call for the elimination of nuclear weapons, something that President Reagan has long advocated.
2: Jeffrey Boycott has been sacked by Yorkshire County Cricket Club, the team he's played for throughout his 24-year career. The announcement of Boycott's sacking came after a meeting tonight of Yorkshire's Cricket Committee. Boycott, who captained the Yorkshire side for several years, has had a stormy relationship with the club of late, but he's always been a favourite of the Yorkshire fans.
7: When Boycott arrived at Headingley, many people thought he would be offered the captaincy. But after 5 hours of meetings, Boycott's 24-year association was ended by Brian Close, a former captain.
8: The good of Yorkshire cricket in the future came first.
7: In the past, Boycott's fans have rallied to support him when faced with a similar crisis. The committee feel they've judged it correctly, and it won't happen this time.

0: The government announced it was to privatize British Airways, the latest in a series of state sell-offs. Earlier in 1986, Vickers and Swan Hunter shipbuilders went under the hammer, and British Gas was to go the same way before the year was out. Also in October, the Stock Exchange experienced its Big Bang, the transition to computers which transformed the way dealers went about their business. Trading was disrupted briefly when too many curious dealers went into the computer system all at once. Otherwise, the great day was largely uneventful and went off with more of a whimper than a bang. A growing awareness of the problem of child abuse prompted social workers to set up a new charity, Childline. The idea was to provide a caring, professional contact for children in danger or suffering any form of cruelty. Experience quickly showed that many young callers were intensely relieved to find an adult prepared to listen and perhaps believe their story.
1: A team of social workers who specialise in child abuse problems will man the phone lines 24 hours a day, every day of the year. Stickers advertising the special telephone number will soon be going up in schools and every telephone box in the country.
0: Washington was abuzz with revelations about Irangate, a political scandal that threatened to engulf President Reagan. Question was, how much did he know about a shady deal to sell weapons to the Iranians, hoping it would help Western hostages, and then use the proceeds to fund Contra rebels in Central America?
2: It was the most important news conference of his presidency. He seemed more nervous than usual, but determined to defend the record, to deny that a mistake was made, and to insist that the responsibility was his.
3: I consider the risks of failure and the rewards of success, and I decided to proceed, and the responsibility for the decision and the operation is mine, and mine alone.
2: He didn't want to appear defensive, but he was challenged by a White House press corps in full cry, and it was hard to avoid.
3: I've just been trying to answer all your questions as well as I can, and I don't feel that I have anything to defend about at all. With the circumstances the way they were, the decision I made, I still believe was the correct decision, and I believe that we achieved some portion of our goals.
2: Four times he denied that arms had been sent to Iran through a third country, meaning Israel.
3: We did not condone and do not condone the shipment of arms from other countries.
2: After 35 minutes, he turned and left, having undoubtedly won some public sympathy. But in an extraordinary move, the White House immediately put out a statement to the effect that what the president had just said was not true, and there was a third country involved in our secret project with Iran.

0: The Princess of Wales, it became clear, was a martyr to backache. Close observation of pictures taken over several months showed her discomfort. The revelation of this all-too-common human frailty merely served to endear the princess further to royal admirers. At the end of the year, Harold Macmillan, who became the Earl of Stockton, died at the age of 92. As Prime Minister in the 50s, he presided over a period of sustained economic growth. People enjoyed many consumer goods previously thought of as luxuries for the privileged few. He told voters they'd never had it so good, or words to that effect. He was to return to the public eye in later years, and even in his 90s was still making speeches in the Lords.
1: 63 years ago, I went to Stockton-on-Tees to stand for Parliament. The unemployment figure was then 29%. Last November, I went to a party there with my friends. The unemployment is 28%. Rather sad end to one's life.
2: The experimental aircraft Voyager is just hours away from what's being called the last aviation record. The plane is flying non-stop round the world without refueling, and it's now heading up the Mexican coast towards its landing site in California. But there have been a couple of problems on this last leg. Both engines stopped, and the plane dropped 3,000 feet before they could be restarted again. And for the first time since they took off 9 days ago, the crew, Dick Rutan and Gina Yeager, are meeting headwinds.
3: They've been through every time zone and just about every emotion. Tears from the buffeting they took across Africa, and now elation on the final leg home, north along the western coast of Mexico, and later this morning onto the dry lake bed they started from. Only now are they battling the headwinds that they'd feared from the start. For the rest of the time, they had tailwinds all the way. So Voyager will land with a spare 6.5 to 7% of fuel in her tanks. She would have the extra capacity if the pilots wished, which they don't, to take her all the way on to New York and beyond. But the plane's exact location is being kept a secret, and the communications are coded.
4: We're looking at safety now. We're not looking at pictures or media or anything else. Our only concern is to get them home.
3: Weather conditions for the landing are described as near perfect, and if all goes well, Americans today will get a much-needed lift to their spirits from Voyager, the flying fuel tank.
0: And what did the kids want for Christmas in 1986? Well, in a rare moment of fun, the newsmen found out and compiled this chart. The Hornby Scale Electrics was a new entry and the most popular British-made toy. Into the top five with the Masters of the Universe, up from number six the previous year. At number four, there's a range of preschool toys from Fisher-Price of America. At three, the season's best-selling girls' toy, My Little Pony. Number two, it's Town Technic from Lego. And top of the tree, for the second year running, are Transformers, designed in America, made in Japan.
5: And that's how it was in 1986. The news clips are courtesy of the BBC and Newsweek International. And I've enjoyed your company today. Take care of yourselves till we meet again. Bye-bye.

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1: 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There is also a separate group for wives and partners, which meets on a Wednesday evening later in the month. 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

NHS to the test, the Friends and Family Test. It's a short questionnaire you can complete whenever you get care or treatment from us. It's open to everyone, with your answers going to the people making decisions about your local services. You'll be contacted by phone within 24 hours of leaving hospital to ask you for feedback about your stay or outpatient appointment. You can complete a paper version of the Friends and Family Tests before you leave the hospital, if you prefer. We need to know where things are going well and where they could be improved. So start putting us to the test by asking any of our staff how you can take part.

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Here's that number again, 0300 111 9000. 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
2: 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By the morning, I was really tired and hungry. Then I was offered a place to stay with Gloucestershire Night Stop. I stayed with a couple just outside Cheltenham. They were really friendly, I had a room of my own, and they gave me a really big meal. Now Night Stop are helping me to find a more permanent place to stay.
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1: What is a heart attack? 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During a heart attack, there is also the risk of having a cardiac arrest. 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It could save your life.

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1: 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Here's that number again. 01242 221170. 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
1: Every year, over 300,000 people are diagnosed with cancer in the UK, facing many challenges, including exhausting treatments and difficult emotions. These challenges affect not only those with cancer, but their family and friends too. Maggie's is there for anyone living with or affected by cancer, offering an evidence-based programme of support that has been shown to strengthen physical and emotional well-being. Built alongside Cheltenham General Hospital, our centre is an uplifting place with qualified professional staff on hand to offer the support people need. Practical advice about cancer, its treatments, welfare benefits, blue badge applications, bereavement and emotional support. A friendly place to meet other people in a similar situation. Since 2000, our work has been commended by the NHS Cancer Plan, NICE and the Cancer Reform Strategy. 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Alternatively, we can be contacted on 01242 250 611. Here's our number again, 01242 250 611. Maggie's, offering free practical, emotional and social support to people living with or affected by cancer.

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1: Norovirus is the most common cause of stomach bugs and can affect people of any age. Recognising the condition and taking action to prevent its spread is very important. The symptoms of a norovirus infection begin around 12 to 72 hours after you pick up the infection. Symptoms usually last for 12 to 60 hours, but sometimes longer. You may start to feel sick, and this is often followed by vomiting. Many patients will also get watery diarrhea, and some people will have flu-like symptoms. It is very infectious and is easily spread from person to person, and more likely to spread where people are in close proximity. Public places like hospitals and care homes are susceptible to outbreaks of norovirus and may result in ward closures and restricted visiting to help reduce the spread of infection. Do not visit people in hospitals or care homes until 72 hours after your symptoms have gone, and do not visit if you have been in contact with anyone in the last 3 days who has diarrhoea or vomiting.
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1: 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You'll have 2 half-hour sessions a week in a local library, community centre or cafe that's easy for you both to get to. Following a tried and tested reading programme, you'll work at your own pace, always keeping in mind whatever your end goal may be. 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
1: I want to tell you about sepsis. Sepsis is a life-threatening condition. Last year, it killed 48,000 people in the UK. It can lead to shock, multiple organ failure, and even death if not recognised and treated promptly. There is no single sign or diagnostic test, and sepsis is indiscriminate. While it primarily affects very young children, older adults, and people with underlying health conditions, it can sometimes be triggered in those who are otherwise fit and healthy. Sepsis always starts with an infection, such as a chest or urinary tract infection. It is not known why some people develop sepsis in response to these common infections, whereas others don't. How do you spot sepsis in adults? They could have slurred speech or confusion, have extreme shivering or muscle pain, do not pass urine for a whole day, have severe breathlessness. They feel like they are going to die. 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If you or another adult develop any of these signs, it is important to seek urgent medical attention. If you are worried about an infection, call 111 or contact your GP. 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And just ask, could it be sepsis?

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1: If you notice blood in your pee, don't ignore it. 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Chances are it's nothing serious, but it could be an early sign of kidney or bladder cancer. Finding it early makes it more treatable. 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Be clear on cancer.

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1: You were there, with every breath I needed to take. 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But where are you now? You've drained from my face. Bloodstocks are falling. 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NHS Blood Donation. 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
1: I'm sorry, Mr. Lineker. Your son has leukemia. Bang. Your world collapses. You think, is that it? Is that the end? How can we help? Can anybody help? But you never think all those transfusions he'll need. 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We just took it for granted it was there.
2: 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Do something amazing.

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1: 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Here are those numbers again. Tewkesbury 291743 or Gloucester 726666. The British Red Cross. 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
1: 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Every Monday, Charlie's can be found at the Butterfly Garden in Bam Furlong Road, Cheltenham. On the second Monday of the month, we have our bereavement group in Gloucester, and we have monthly groups in Lydney and Littledean. For more information, please check our website, charlies.org.uk, or contact us on 01452 939 000. 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
1: 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Here's that number again, 03 00 422 3231. You can also visit one of our offices at Cheltenham General Hospital or Gloucestershire Royal Hospital. They're open Monday to Friday from 9 in the morning to 5 in the afternoon. The Cheltenham and Gloucester Hospitals Charity, making hospital life better for everyone you know and love.

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1: 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Here's that number again, 0300 422 3231. You can also visit one of our offices at Cheltenham General Hospital or Gloucestershire Royal Hospital. They're open Monday to Friday from 9 in the morning to 5 in the afternoon. The Cheltenham and Gloucester Hospitals Charity, making hospital life better for everyone you know and love.

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1: Hello, I'm Meek Brunt. Just over a year ago, my normal day was interrupted when I had a cardiac arrest. My heart stopped beating. If it wasn't for the quick work of a member of the public and the rapid response team, I would not be here today to tell you my story. I was rushed to hospital, had a stent put in that day, and open heart surgery 2 weeks later.
2: Cheltenham Heart to Heart is an organisation linked with the British Heart Foundation that runs groups to help people with heart conditions rebuild a healthy lifestyle. Our classes are run by qualified instructors on various days of the week in several locations across Cheltenham.
1: Since joining Cheltenham Heart to Heart, I have been exercising at my own pace twice a week with fellow members who have been in a similar situation to me. 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
2: If you think that Cheltenham Heart to Heart might be something of interest to you, just speak to your cardiac rehab nurse or call Trish on 079 5646 6617. That number again, 079 5646 6617.
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1: 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You will not be alone. You will meet many others with the same fears, anxieties, and concerns as yourself. There is also a separate group for wives and partners, which meets on a Wednesday evening later in the month. To find out all about us, visit our website or visit our Facebook page. 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Remember, you are not alone. 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

And yes, you are in tune with Cotswold Hospital Radio, broadcasting to Cheltenham General and Gloucestershire Royal Hospitals. In the next hour, I'd like to take you back to 1972 to recall some of the local and international news headlines and to recall some of the sports events and entertainments that we enjoyed in that year.

I'd Like to Teach the World to Sing, which was number one in the charts in January 1972. For the New Seekers, it was also used as a worldwide advertisement for Coca-Cola. 1972, the year we're visiting. It was the year when Prime Minister Edward Heath signed the Treaty of Brussels for Britain to join the European Union. In Germany, citizens in West Berlin were allowed to visit into the east of the city. The Liberal Party won the Sutton and Cheam by election. In September 1972, a group from the UK called Lieutenant Pigeon were at number one in the charts with Mouldy Old Dough.

Lieutenant Pigeon, Mouldy Oak Doe. What news was on the sports pages of British papers in 1972? In football, Scottish team Rangers won the European Cup Winners' Cup. Hereford United beat Newcastle in the third round of the FA Cup, and Leeds United were the eventual winners of the Cup, beating Arsenal 1-0 in the final at Wembley. Warwickshire were cricket's county champions. At Wimbledon, Stan Smith beat Ili Nastasi to win the men's championship. In golf, Lee Trevino won the British Open, and Jack Nicklaus the US Open.

0: the pipes and drums of the Royal Scots Dragoon Guards, and their chart entry, Amazing Grace.
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Son of My Father, Chicory Tips Only, number one. 1972 was a good year at cinema box offices, with major films being shown. Films like Clockwork Orange, The Dueling Banjos introducing The Deliverance. Then there was Elvis on Tour and The Poseidon Adventure. Simon Ward appeared as young Winston Churchill. And then the major Oscar-winning film, Godfather.

You Wear It Well, Rod Stewart's second number one success as a solo artist. What other headlines were there in 1972? The miners' dispute brought 20 days of power cuts. The Access credit card was introduced, and the kidney donor card was introduced in November. The Queen and Prince Philip celebrated their silver wedding anniversary. In the music press, Gilbert O'Sullivan was voted top UK male singer.

0: Charlie Pride and Kiss an Angel Good Morning. A song awarded a Grammy as the best country and western song in 1972. If we stayed in the evenings during 1972, we could enjoy the detective series Van der Velk. Nicholas Parsons and his catchphrase, "Come on down," hosted Sale of the Century. Emmerdale Farm began its long run, and Barry Norman brought us Film 72. At lunchtimes, there was Pebble Mill at One on the BBC, and in October, the Prisoner of War series, based on life at Colditz, began. For the youngsters, John Craven introduced children's news, and there were The Adventures of Black Beauty. After much success on the stage, Fiddler on the Roof transferred to the silver screen, with Topol continuing in the lead role.
1: Oh, dear Lord. You made many, many poor people. I realize, of course, it's no shame to be poor. But it's no great honor either. So what would have been so terrible if I had a small fortune?

0: If I were a wealthy man,
1: if I were a rich man, from the soundtrack of Fiddler on the Roof. On Broadway, the stage show Grease opened in February 1972 and ran for a record 3,388 performances.
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1: The Winter Olympics in 1972 were held in Tokyo, and the Summer Games were held in Munich. But sadly, they made the front page headlines when the Black September group invaded the rooms of the Israeli athletes, demanding the release of 200 Palestinians held in Israel. The terrorists were shot as they attempted to leave Germany. The games continued, and for Britain, Mary Peters won gold in the pentathlon and Davy Wilkie a silver medal in the 200-metre breaststroke. And the equestrian team won gold in the three-day event.

0: Harry Nilsson and Without You. In London's West End, on the 9th of August 1972, at the Palace Theatre, Jesus Christ Superstar opened.
1: Jesus, I am overjoyed to meet you face to face. You've been getting quite a name all around the place. Healing cripples, raising from the dead. And now I understand you're God. At least, that's what you've said. So, if you are the Christ, you're the great Jesus Christ, prove to me that you're divine. Change my water into wine. That

0: Can't you ever forget it?
1: King Herod's song from Andrew Lloyd Webber and Tim Rice's Jesus Christ Superstar. In America, the Grammy, awarded for the best recording in 1972, went to Roberta Flack and First Time Ever I Saw Your Face.

Don McLean's Vincent. Probably the most popular new group in the 70s, chalking up six number ones in the decade, came from Wolverhampton and were called Slade. So finally, in this look back at 1972, Slade's third number one, Mama, We're All Crazy Now.

Noddy Holder and Slade, bringing to a close our look back at 1972. I hope you've enjoyed Look Back, and I hope that it may have brought back some pleasant memories for you.

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0: Cotswold Hospital Radio presents Me and My Music. And on today's programme, Becky Milligan is in conversation with Alan Johnson about his book, In My Life, A Music Memoir, at the Times and the Sunday Times Cheltenham Literature Festival in 2018.
1: Hello, Alan Johnson, the great Alan Johnson here, and we're going to talk about his book. And I just want to tell you a little story from when I first met Alan, and I was doing some programme about him wanting to be deputy Labour leader, wasn't it? I don't know when it was, like years and years
2: ago. Don't remind me, yeah.
1: And I wanted to ask him about his background, and at that point he hadn't written anything. And he really didn't want to go there, really, did you? I remember you just saying, nope, you know, leave it alone. I don't think you wanted to make political capital of it. You know, you felt you didn't want to exploit it at that time.
2: No, I think it's a bit grubby doing that, you know. Because in, you know, Labour Party circles, where you have a kind of reverse of hierarchy, if you like, I was royalty. Born into the slums, left school at 15, all of that. Orphaned. I mean, that makes you royalty in the Labour Party. But, you know, I didn't really... Me and my sister didn't go through all that just to get some kind of credit in the Labour Party.
1: Yeah, so you really did brush it aside, and I kind of was put in my place. And then I realised that there was something he did want to talk about, and it was... He kept saying, what I really want to be, what I really want to be. And I remember it really well. He said, I want to be a rock star. And I was going, I didn't know that.
2: I'm 56 by now, by the way.
1: Luckily, I think you told the producer beforehand, because we wheeled out a guitar, a replica of the one that you'd had, and we said, play it while we have the cameras rolling. And your face was a picture, because you did not expect that at all.
2: No,
1: and luckily
2: you,
1: we had this school, little school kids, they were really sweet, and you played for them.
2: Yeah.
1: What did you play?
2: Mother's taken us to the zoo tomorrow. Which is kind of one of the rock greats, but not received the kudos it deserves.
1: It was classic. We did ask for a few bit more heavy rock sort of stuff, but and just put it away and then walked away. So we did talk again after that, but it was a while. What I think is really fascinating about this book, I mean, it's, you know, a little bit of a story from what you've written in the past, but the music seems to make it come to life. And you were so young when you loved music. Before we go to your first record, I just want to ask, why did you write this? What was the impetus to writing this?
2: Well, my agent had this idea that because memoirs are all about evocation, and, you know, I'd done three volumes of memoirs, but in them I'd alluded to my love of music, but she suggested, this was Claire Alexander, my agent, why don't you just broaden that out and talk about what the music meant to you, and bring back the kind of years events as well. So this is 25 years from my first memory of listening to music, which I think we'll get onto, 1957. And then the 25 years that I was in love with music and thought I was going to make a career out of music, right to 1982. And we'll talk about why I gave up in the end, but... I was either going to be a rock star or I was going to be a songwriter. And so this really got my juices flowing, you know, to start every chapter with a piece of music. I mean, I was on Desert Island Discs in 2007, but you only get 8 records. This is 25 records.
1: We're not going to play that.
2: And a story to, and a story to weave around them as well.
1: Okay, so let's wind back the time. Go to your first choice. What's it called?
2: It's True Love by Bing Crosby and Grace Kelly.
1: There we are. So have a listen and go back in time.
2: Exactly the right response. Well done.

0: me.
1: So I have to ask you at this point, with it just gently fading out, what memory does that bring back to you?
0: Oh, just such a clear memory. The memory was just coming back to me again. So it's 1957. We lived in the slums of North Kensington, Southam Street. And all the men used to go to the pub at lunchtime. There was a pub virtually on every corner. And in every corner of every pub, there was an old Joanna. My father, who was described by Lynn Barber when she reviewed my childhood memoir, as the word feckless could have been designed for him, he went off to the pub. Sometimes he came back, sometimes he didn't. But Sunday lunchtime, everyone was listening to the same program on the light program, Two-Way Family Favourites.
1: Was that the only way you could listen to music?
0: Well, there was no other way to listen to music. Certainly not around our way. We didn't have any records then. But there, so the BBC, not many people had a telly. Most people had the radio, and you had three choices. You had the light programme, the home service, or the third programme. And if you wanted to listen to records, it was things like Family Favourites or Housewives' Choice, because there was a dearth of... The BBC had a deal with the Musicians' Union that they would only play 16 hours of recorded music a week, and all the rest had to be live. So if you want to listen to records, that was the way to do it. But on this Sunday lunchtime, when that came on, Family Favourites had this thing, the most requested record, and this was from British forces abroad to their families and vice versa. The most requested record was called the Bumper Bundle. And on this particular Sunday, the Bumper Bundle was Bing and Grace Kelly. And my poor mother, who had a very hard life in these slums with a gas cooker. We had no... electricity, I think, was just coming to us then. I lived the first 6 years of my life by a gas light. She'd be cooking the dinner out on the landing where there was a gas cooker. Radio would be in our other room. We had two rooms. And she'd rush in, sit down in the armchair, rather like I am now, with a kind of tea towel, shush me and my sister into silence while she listened, because she loved going to the pictures. Every week she would go to either the Royalty or the Odeon, all by herself, and would doll herself up, like the turban that she always wore would come off, and then she'd pin and grip her hair, put her lipstick on, put her perfume on, almost as if the glamour on the screen had to be reflected in the audience, you know. And she loved Grace Kelly. She loved Grace Kelly. So when that record came on, my vision is of her sitting just for a few minutes for this kind of relief from the hardships that she faced. She had an illness called mitral stenosis, a heart disease. When my father came back, the theme music to Family Favourites was With a Song in My Heart. Da, da, da, da, da, da, da, da. And you could hear it from every radio playing in every play, because no one else was playing anything else.
1: Really, and it just echoed around.
0: So my father would come home, maybe with a song in his heart, but it soon gave way to the beer in his belly. And that was the rest of the long afternoons, Sunday afternoons, where you couldn't, in working class households, you weren't even allowed to play cards on a Sunday. And that was that relief at lunchtime.
1: And how old were you? Were just
0: dinner time, actually. We had dinner then. We had, in the evening, if we had anything at all, it was for our tea. We didn't call it lunch.
1: Right.
0: Lunch, you heard that on The Archers. And supper. No one ever had supper except in Ambridge.
1: And you were only little then, weren't you? That memory is when you were very young.
0: I was seven, yeah.
1: And you began a love of music at that age. And although, you know, you have sort of some not such good memories of your father, Steve, who left your family, he did give you a love of music, didn't
0: yes.
1: he? I mean, what was it like watching him play the piano? I mean, how did he show you how much music meant to him, and he passed it on to you?
0: Well, when we were tots, we used to go with him to the, you know, he played in all the clubs and pubs and bars and whatever. Self-taught, he just listened to a piece of music and could replicate it. It was a wonderful talent. My mother met him in the war when she worked in the NAFI, and he was a Lance Corporal and would play at army concerts in white gloves as a quite glamorous figure, Ginger Johnson. And he was a painter and decorator, but he loved the pubs and clubs. And would play there. But, you know, he gambled, he drank, he beat my mother up, which we could never forgive. And there was always a piano, but he kept it locked. He kept the keyboard locked. So he wouldn't let me and my sister play
1: it. Why not?
0: I don't know. When he went, my sister was much more forceful and formidable than me, prized it open with a screwdriver and released the music. So we had it in our... We had that love of music in our DNA. And I remember all those weddings that he used to play at when we were kids, and he used to sit us on top of the piano as the kind of pints lined up as well. But we would sit there and it would be all the old favourites, you know... doing the Lambeth Walk and Heart of My Hearts. Maybe it's because I'm a Londoner and all of those.
1: And he could just sit there and play without any
0: just
1: music.
0: Just playing, because, yes. Oh, he just played by ear.
1: I think what's interesting about the beginning of this book is you describe Lily, your mother, much more fully. And I wondered if the music helped you have more poignant memories. Just, you know, her cigarettes, how she cut them in half, and just all of that, she really came to life.
0: Yes, well, because music is so evocative. So, you know, 1959, I remember when Buddy Holly died, and his record, It Doesn't Matter Anymore, went straight to number one. I don't think it had ever been at number one in this country. But I remember me and my mother together on a very hot day leaning out of the window in these crumbling places that had been condemned as unfit for human habitation in the 1930s, and we were still living in them. Everyone else around us was living in them as well in the 1950s. And that playing somewhere, It Doesn't Matter Anymore, and me and my mother leaning out. She wasn't a great fan of pop music, but this is the great thing about this book that really, or that inspired me about this book, is I'm describing a transformation in music that I see there's a few baby boomers here with me. We were lucky enough to live through it. You know, if we weren't there at the birth of rock and roll, we were certainly there at the sort of postnatal phase. So it was Bill Haley in America and then Lonnie Donegan over here and Skiffle. And seeing that develop. And also the generation gap that opened up. Because there were no aging rockers. You didn't have, you know, 70-year-olds going to a Rolling Stones concert. And if they were 70-year-olds, they were younger than the Stones themselves. There were no aging rockers. When you got to age, there was a kind of teenage culture developing for the first time. And if you liked Gene Vincent and Jerry Lee Lewis and Chuck Berry or whoever, when you got to age 20, you were meant to put that aside and listen to Vera Lynn, you know? So there were no aging rockers, and that generation gap was very, very clear, and clear with my mother. She didn't like any of that stuff.
1: Didn't she? She didn't.
0: The closest she got to a rock group was the Bachelors, who kind of...
1: Oh, I remember the Bachelors.
0: Remember the Bachelors? Yeah.
1: I remember the Bachelors.
0: Well, they had some hit records.
1: Oh, yes.
0: But in Britain, before the advent of the Beatles in the 60s, I mean, pop records were like Pinky and Perky went to the top of the charts. Do you remember them? And if you had a
1: About Lily the Pink?
0: If you had a...
1: Right up.
0: Pardon?
1: Lily the Pink? Was there a song?
0: Lily the Pink. That was much later.
1: Oh, was it much later? Oh, right.
0: Becky's
1: so
0: quite young.
1: Showing my age.
0: Pinky and Perky. When you got your dance set record player, you'd put on a Pinky and Perky and play it at 33 and a third, and it slowed it down so you could actually hear the human voices rather than the poor coin, but the poor coin voices. And you also, I launched this book, by the way, in Studio 2, Abbey Road, a couple of weeks ago. You were there, Becky, and
1: yeah.
0: Where the Beatles recorded all that wonderful stuff. But while I was there, I found out that Mandy Miller recorded Nelly the Elephant there in 1956, produced by George Martin, who went on to produce the Beatles. And Nelly the Elephant, Mandy Miller, foresaw the coming of the 45th President of the United States. Because if you remember, Nelly the Elephant packed her trunk, said goodbye to the circus, off she went with a trumpety trump, trump, trump, bloody trump. But that was a big hit record when I was a kid. So
1: times
0: yeah,
1: were changing.
0: There was a big transformation, you know.
1: So I think we have to go to your next record now.
0: Yes.
1: What is it?
0: My next record is Shaking All Over by Johnny Kidd and the Pirates. No dancing on the tables.
1: Oh, no, you can.

0: sorry if they're going too quick. You'd quite like to play more, maybe. But anyway, might be, you can listen to them later. So what year are we in here? I mean, what does
1: 1960.
0: This...
1: So that, I would say, arguably, because there'll be Cliff fans here and Marty Wilde fans and Billy Fury fans, the first authentic English rock and roll, if you like. I mean, that, when I heard that, I thought it was an American band playing it. It was an amazing record. By then, me and my sister, my mum had had a little win on the pools, bought my sister a Dan Set record player, which incidentally, when we got it in Southam Street, we had electric light by then, and electric light outside, the gas lighting had gone, but there was nowhere to plug anything into on the skirting boards. Nobody had hoovers, nobody had fridges, nobody had vacuum cleaners. And so to plug in our Dan Set record player, I don't know if anyone else remembers this, Linda used to get up on a chair, take the light bulb out, and you had this adapter that plugged the record player in.
0: I don't remember
1: so
0: that.
1: So you could only... No, you could only play pop music in the daylight hours, too, because you're in total darkness. And the other thing about then is how much you valued those little discs of vinyl, you know, those 45s. You know, you curated them, you polished them, you stacked them, you listed them. And Linda was then, about 1960, she'd started to earn a bit of money doing odd jobs around. And we had this agreement where we both had to agree we wanted a single before we bought it. If we had 4 and 6, we'd get the full one. If you didn't have that, you could go to Woolworths and get a copy on the Embassy record label. It was a red label.
0: Oh, yeah.
1: It was about 3 and 6 or something. But I badly wanted that record. Linda didn't, for some reason. She didn't like Shaking All Over. But my mother had a little win on the bingo as well. If you ever wonder why people in working class families gamble while they did the pools, she only did a little bit of that. It was because the only dream that you could get out of these bloody slums was if you won some money. So she went to the bingo, came back on a Saturday lunchtime, and had won enough money for me to go and buy Shaking All Over. And I remember running to the record shop in Portobello Road and coming back with this record, just playing it over and over again. And it still sounds great, by the way. All of those musicians on that were top class musicians who are still spoken of today in awe. And so to me, that was the first British rock and roll record.
0: What was that record shop like? Do you remember? I mean, they've sort of gone away a little bit now because everyone has them on their computers and stuff. But, you know, the vinyl stacked up.
1: Yeah, well, you had it rather like bookshops where, you know, now still my other passion was books. You can go in a bookshop and the people there knew everything about books. I mean, I describe in my life, much later, in the late 70s, I'd heard Elvis Costello, who I'd never heard of, play, very new. And I went to a record shop. I think it was an Al Price, but the people in there knew everything about records. And so if you were a bit hazy about what you wanted and you just heard a snatch on the radio, you could kind of tell them some of the lyrics or perhaps hum the tune and they would find it for you. Just like in a bookshop now, people are very helpful. So I think that's what we lost when record shops kind of disappeared.
0: And at this stage, your dad had gone. Your mother was alone. But you passed your... 11 plus, was it? And you went off to Sloan Square or around there or something?
1: Chelsea, Kings Road, Chelsea.
0: Yeah. And that's a sort of interesting place, wasn't it? Because you loved it, didn't you?
1: I hated the school, but I liked being on the Kings Road in Chelsea in the 60s. I mean, that was great. And for my mother, she badly wanted us to pass the 11 plus. Linda had passed, she was two and a half years older than me, and went to Fulham County Grammar School for Girls. I passed, and we wanted to please our mother, but actually the other incentive for me is if I'd failed, I'd have gone to the god-awful Isaac Newton Secondary Modern School for Boys, of which there are probably a few previous students here. I'm sorry, but you know, it was a kind of blackboard jungle. Secondary moderns, just, you know, although they took 70% of the kids, they didn't get the same funding. You know, it was a two-class education system. And I didn't want to go there. I knew I would be unhappy there. So that was an incentive to pass 11 plus. But once I passed, we'd go to these grammar schools, me and my mum, to be interviewed. And we realised it wasn't me interviewing them to see if their school was good enough for me. It was them interviewing us to see if we were good enough for them.
0: Really?
1: So we got turned down by Clement Danes. We got turned down by Sir Walter St. John's. In the end, thank goodness, Sloane must have had a rough time getting applications in. I managed to get into Sloane Grammar School, which meant I was on the King's Road. And as the 60s progressed, that was the place to be. The Rolling Stones were reported to have drunk at the World's End pub, and every lunchtime we'd be outside, me and my mates,
0: hoping
1: to catch a sight of the Rolling Stones going in.
0: But at that school, you had a teacher who, in fact, you know, opened the door of music to you.
1: Yes.
0: And I thought it might be quite nice to have a reading after you've explained the sort of context of it.
1: Well, I had two teachers there, but one was a great English teacher called Mr. Carlin, and everyone has a great teacher in their lives. And Mr. Carlin was amazing. He would, you know, we were caned, and I was caned for all kinds of things. I was quite good. I was caned for being late in the morning. I was caned for wearing red socks. I was caned because my hair was too long. It was pretty barbaric, actually, and I was caned in primary school as well. Teachers had a license to beat you. Mr. Carlin didn't need the threat of a cane. He held the boys with an authority that was just his voice and his demeanour. And he took a class full of boys through reading Animal Farm by George Orwell. This was when I was 14, explaining the subtext of the Bolshevik Revolution. I mean, it works as a story in itself, Animal Farm, but it's a beautiful parody, if you like. And Mr. Carlin would explain all of that to us as we passed the book around to read. We all had to read a bit at our hinged, lidded desks. And he would write Wilfred Owen's Anthem for Doomed Youth on chalk it on the blackboard and explain alliteration, the rifle's rapid rattle. And he took us to the theatre, took some of the boys to the theatre. He encouraged me, saw that I was a voracious reader, suggested I read Dickens, suggested I read Geoffrey Household, C.S. Forrester, all of these authors, and took a real interest in my writing. I used to write silly stories then. And Mr. Carlin, when I published this boy, I tracked him down. He was still alive in his 80s. And invited him to the book launch, and he doesn't remember a single bloody thing about me at all.
0: Did he come anyway?
1: He came anyway.
0: Who are you?
1: And his grandson came to the last book launch. There was him, and there was a teacher at primary school, Miss Wolfenden, who, the first teacher I ever knew who took an interest in pop music. She asked the class, boys and girls, you know, about 40 of us, who knows what number one in the charts are. What's the number one in the charts at the moment? And I was the only one with my hand up, and it was Johnny Tillotson, Poetry in Motion. And then when I went to the secondary school, it was Mr. Dearlove, who also introduced us to classical music, but was not a kind of musical snob. He allowed Terry Lawrence to bring in his Roy Orbison LP, and we all listened and sang along to Blue Bayou, and then went on to Holtz and The Planets. So he had it was a very eclectic music taste. So I was just going to read you an extract.
0: I think that was a nice bit in the book.
1: Because the other thing about Sloane was the hymns we sang as well, which I always enjoyed. In order to meet growing listener demand for more pop music, the BBC was forced to supplement its in-house orchestras and band leaders like Joe Loss and Billy Cotton with musicians who could play pop hits live, while the big band leaders still had a significant following among mums and dads. Something more authentic was needed to appease the kids, a style that more closely resembled that of the pop groups to be imitated. So groups like Peter Jay and the Jaywalkers and Shane Fenton and the Fentones were being hired to play live on the Light programme. Shane Fenton, whose real name was Bernard Dury, would become better known in the 1970s and 80s in another guy's Alvin Stardust. By this time, I did have one other means of slaking my thirst for pop songs by their original artist. One Christmas, Lily had bought me a miniature crystal radio set with a string aerial, which unlocked the door to the 3 or 4 hours of music broadcast every night on Radio Luxembourg, accompanied by constant static. As well as being pleased that I could answer Miss Woofenden's question when she asked what record was number one, in class that day, I remember being surprised that she should ask it. She was getting on a bit, late 20s, I would say. While I was self-aware enough to realise that I was unusually young to be interested in pop music, I also knew that Miss Woofenden was unusually old. It was my first experience of perceiving that a teacher might be remotely interested in the things that interested Linda and me. Perhaps Miss Woofenden was trying to broaden our horizons, but as far as I recall, this little incident was the only diversion at Bevington from our usual diet of hymns. While never inspired by the religion that underpinned them, I loved belting out the songs. At morning assembly, I would join in the cheery rendition of ditties such as All Things Bright and Beautiful with gusto. At Sloan Grammar School, to which I moved on later that year after passing my 11 plus, the hymns reflected a more muscular Christianity, and the girls who had been the most enthusiastic singers at Bevington were no longer present. This was an all-boys school. Onward Christian Soldiers was one of the Sloan favourites. It had a masculine appeal that brought out the best in us boys, even the ones who mumbled through assembly hymns, moving their lips just enough to satisfy the scrutiny of the teachers watching from the stage for any sign of insubordination. Other songs improved our vocabularies. Singing them was like being given an English lesson. When we first open our hymn books to embark on He Who Would Valiant Be, John Bunyan's words towered before us like a rock face waiting to be climbed. A deep breath and off we went. He who would valiant be against all disaster, let him in constancy follow the master. There's no discouragement shall make him once relent his first avowed intent to be a pilgrim. How I love those words that my mouth had never uttered and my ears had never heard. Valiant, constancy, discouragement, relent, intent, and later in the hymn, confound and dismal. Most of all, I loved the strange, mellifluous pilgrim. After a while, the hymn books became redundant, as we only ever sang the same five or six hymns in rotation and soon committed their words to memory through constant repetition. Jerusalem was my first experience of proper poetry, Blake's lyrics swelling my chest with an emotion I didn't fully understand, a sort of puzzled

0: And she did, which left me and my sister on our own. And we had this, we kept very quiet, so that my sister always said, if the authorities find out, they'll come and split us up. She was 16, I was 13. And in the end, we couldn't keep quiet anymore, because my mother had waited her whole life, dreamt of the offer of a council house, and it came 2 weeks after she died, council house in Welwyn Garden City. My sister marched around to the council and said, my mother's dead, but me and my brother will have this. Anyway, cut a long story short, this social worker called Mr. Pepper came into our lives. And Mr. Pepper originally was going to put me in care with foster parents. Linda was going to go into Dr. Bernardo's to continue her training to be a nursery nurse. She left school at 15 to train to be a nursery nurse. But Mr. Pepper, in the end, and social workers tell me this would be impossible today, came back and said, okay, I've got your flat. The council have given you a flat. And it was probably the worst flat that the council had on the books. They thought two bits of kids were given this place. We can't get rid of it to anyone else. Linda went and looked at it by herself, and they weren't figuring on dealing with Linda. She looked at it. They'd taken the doors off to burn as firewood. Linda said it was just terrible. We lived in some bad places, but this was terrible. So she went to the phone box, put her fourpence in, rang Mr. Pepper, pressed button A when he answered, and said, we're not accepting that place. Mr. Pepper said, Linda, you can't negotiate with me. You realise what I've gone through to get this for you?
1: She's 16.
0: She said, well, if you go and look at it, if you think you can live there with your family, come and look me in the eye and tell me, and I'll think about it again. And we never heard about that again. This lovely masonette, number 11 Pitt House, on the Wilberforce estate in Battersea, which meant we had to go south of the Thames, which was a trauma for us, but we got over that.
1: Yeah, but you always say you're a South Londoner
0: eventually.
1: Now.
0: Yes. And it meant I used to do a milk round with a guy called Johnny Carter to get money. I did a milk round with him on Saturday and Sunday, and I did a paraffin round with him two nights a week. If there's any young people on your table, perhaps you'd explain what paraffin was. Basically, there was pink and there was blue, and there was great rivalry between the two. So Johnny was an ex-teddy boy who'd settled down, got married, but he had the most elaborate hairstyle, a Tony Curtis with a DA. The D stands for ducks. You can imagine what the A stands for. And as we did the milk round, he would always be doing it. He's the one who, in my first book, I say, we went to a place called Ruston Close, and he would always find an excuse. We usually went into these multi-occupied places and knocked on a door each to collect the milk money. Number 10 Ruston Close, he would always send me in by himself, say, oh, I've got this book work to deal with, Alan. And it wasn't until years later I realised that 10 Ruston Close was 10 Rillington Place, where Christie had murdered all those women.
1: Oh, my God.
0: It was left there. Actually, David Attenborough made the film 10 Rillington Place, and then they pulled it down. But tough teddy boy Johnny Carter sent me in, 11-year-old Alan, rather than... Anyway, we got this place in Battersea, so I couldn't help Johnny anymore. And on our last milk round together on the Sunday, he said, come back home with me. There was never any words of similar, sorry, hear about your mum and all that. He didn't do that around North Kensington anyway. And he took me to his place, his house, took me down to the cellar, opened the door, and there was a vast array of brand new musical instruments. There were drums and clarinets and saxophones and guitars. Now, either Johnny was a distributor for a musical instrument company in his spare time, or they were nicked. But he said, just pick whichever one you want. And I picked a Vox solid electric guitar, and it came in a gingham case, and I borrowed my sister's lipstick and wrote The Vampires across it. And then, because I'd invented the group, I had to go and form it amongst my schoolmates in Sloan School. Now, I was telling this story at the Monmouth Book Festival just 2 weeks ago, and I happened to mention that it was a very, I wasn't a great musician. I'd been learning through Burt Whedon's Play in a Day, and it had taken me 6 years already. But I was the best musician in The Vampires. The drummer, I was telling the audience in Monmouth, Jimmy Robb, was bloody useless.

0: from the audience came this, "I'm here, Alan." It was Jimmy Robb. Now, if there are any vampires here, could you please put your hand up? It was Jimmy Robb. I mean, Jimmy Robb reminded me of John Lennon's joke about Pete Best, who they dumped out the Beatles. John Lennon said, "What's the difference between Pete Best and a chiropodist? A chiropodist bucks up your feet." That was Jimmy Robb. So anyway, so we were away. We formed a schoolboy band,
1: which was my first. You played, good songs?
0: We played.
1: Did you write songs?
0: By that time, the Beatles were coming along. We played things like Thank You Girl and all that. Oh, I wrote songs as well. And yeah. I'm Fed Up was one of them. Baby, I'm Sorry to Say I'm Fed Up Over You. Yeah, it's
1: brilliant. You wrote that?
0: I wrote that when I was about
1: sure
0: nine.
1: I heard that. Do a bit more.
0: No, but I mean, just to give this audience, because they've had their tea and they're a good audience and they're entitled to an insight into my genius. So I wrote, when I was about 10 years after Fed Up, when I was about 18, 19, I wrote a song about a boy with acne called Bad Skin. I've got acne, I've got eczema, I've got every skin disease, gives me pimples I can pick, gives me blackheads I can squeeze. No.
1: You
0: just had your scones, I know. 18. But that's not the genius, was the middle eight. The middle eight was, how can any girl want to be with ya when every kiss she gets just tastes of Nivea? So as you could see, this is a undiscovered genius.
1: Beginning
0: real talent.
1: With
0: real
1: vampires,
0: talent.
1: Yeah. Obviously.
0: Yeah, yeah.
1: And then before we move on, it did come to an end. The vampires, didn't it?
0: Yes, because because of one of my, Colin James, who's a member of it, his lovely mum and dad took me on holiday with them. I actually fancied his mum, I have to say. I mean, there's a term for it now, isn't there? But I was kind of, 14, 15. So it's after my mum died. So it was when I was 15, and they took me on holiday. His mum was lovely. She was beautiful. And it was the year of Sonny and Cher, I Got You, Babe, and they took me to Pontins Holiday Camp, and we had a great time. But amongst this is, in the evenings, you would have a guy playing records, and I Got You, Babe, she would get me up so that she did the Cher to my Sonny. Yeah, they did that famous Top of the Pops, for
1: that
0: those
1: dance.
0: Who were alive at the time.
1: Yeah.
0: That dance, I Got You, Babe. And at the end of the, remember at those holiday camps, at the end of the week, there'd be a photographer all week taking photos. The end of the week, just before you got turfed out, there was a big kind of rows of photographs, and you pick which ones you wanted. And she picked me and her dancing. They'd say that. And Colin James, my mate, took umbrage. He was in such a foul mood over that.
1: He didn't like it.
0: And I thought, I don't want to have, I'm intruding here on family stuff. So that was the end of the vampires.
1: That was it.
0: Sonny and Cher broke up the vampires. I can honestly say that.
1: Just quickly, what is quite interesting at this point is that huge things happening in the world, big events.
0: But we couldn't understand them. I mean, for anyone who was my age at the time, so 12, 13 or whatever, my mother would never explain the facts of life. She subcontracted that to Linda with her hilarious consequences, which is described in my first memoir. But so when the Profumo scandal came along, I couldn't work out, living off immoral earnings, what does that mean? And the Lady Chatterley, the end of the Chatterley ban, all these great events of the 60s. And as I say in the book, I didn't know about the Cuban Missile Crisis. I didn't know about impending doom, which is probably the best way to be when doom decides to impend. So that was actually the week that the Beatles released Love Me Do, was the Cuban Missile Crisis. I was just focused on the music and the girls.
1: There was a big moment, wasn't there, with the music, which obviously overrode all that other news going on.
0: Yeah. Which one was that? The Beatles.
1: No. From folk to electric.
0: Oh, that was Dylan, yeah.
1: Yeah.
0: That was 60,
1: and you describe it just that people
0: later.
1: Were, it was a big shock at the time of the way music was changing.
0: Well, it's incredible to think now, because my sister's boyfriend, who became my brother-in-law, came into our house when he had his first date with her with Bob Dylan's first album, and it was just a folk record. No one virtually no one had heard of Bob Dylan, you know, and you know, the next few years he became really, really big. But it's incredible to think that when he decided to pick up an electric guitar at the Newport Jazz Festival in America and play an electric guitar, he was booed by the folk fans who wanted him to be a purist folk singer, which meant you only played acoustic. And there is a... I do use this as a political analogy. I say what happened with New Labour is that we went electric to reach a wider audience, and there's still people in the party trying to drag us back to folk music. But leaving that aside... leaving that aside, it, by then I was a big Dylan fan. So that album, Bringing It All Back Home, where he made... the side one was all electric and side two was all acoustic, was a big deal. And these were the big things, and of course the coming of the Beatles and the invasion of the American charts. Mandy Miller and Nelly the Elephant never made it into the American charts. Pinky and Perky didn't get there either. The Beatles suddenly on the Billboard 100 were number one, number two, number three, number four. Such an exciting period to be a teenager.
1: So let's move on a little bit and have your next choice, which isn't the Beatles actually, but anyway, what is it?
0: It's Summer in the City by the Loving Spoonful.

0: put that in context, am I thinking you're a mod, there are lots of girls around, you've got a new guitar, new band. What are you doing at that time?
1: So we were formed the Area, which was the first really good mod band that we played around West London. But it was also, so that was 1966, England won the World Cup. My three passions were books, music and football. Me and Andrew Wilsh, who was the drummer in the Area, a good drummer, unlike Jimmy Robb. We were in Trafalgar Square the night England won the World Cup, and everyone were babbing their horns. It was amazing. And that record, Summer in the City, although it's an American band, Loving Spoonful, but, you know, the Beatles and Gerry and the Pacemakers and all the British Invasion, Herman's Hermits, had gone to America and dominated the charts. Then the Americans picked this music up. It was their music originally, of course, you know, Chuck Berry and Bill Haley and all that. And then back came bands like the Loving Spoonful, who were excellent. And that record, me and Andrew spent a lot of time walking around Soho and all that. I had no parents, so there was no parental control on me. I wasn't doing bad things. We weren't, you know, if I'd have been doing drugs or something, poor old Mr. Pepper, our social worker, would have lost his job. But, you know, we were just enjoying life. And it was so hot that song, you know, Back of My Neck Getting Dirty and Gritty, just brings that all back to me. And there was a love interest, and I hope that Stephanie Bates isn't here today. No, good. So I loved Stephanie, and Andrew went out with her sister.
0: Oh yeah.
1: And we had a brilliant time, and then she packed me up. And I couldn't understand it. She looked into my eyes, her beautiful big brown eyes, and packed me up because she said she wanted someone older and more mature. And she went out with her cousin. Can you believe that? I think it's terrible. And then I wrote a song for her called Stephanie's Blues. And rather pathetically imagined, because she lived in Shepherd's Bush, that I would stand on Shepherd's Bush Green, busking with sort of old rags on as she walked past, and she would take pity on me. I didn't do that, but that was in my mind.
0: And then life was changing. Where were you working at that time?
1: Tesco's.
0: And then you moved on to...
1: Before they sacked me. Yeah. I say I left, they say they sacked me. And if we went to an employment tribunal, we'd both be right. It would be a score draw. But yeah, that's another story that's in the first book. So then I went to another supermarket called Anthony Jackson's, which had just taken over from Victor Values. People might remember these names. And it was a little corner supermarket in the Upper Richmond Road in Mortlake. And then they got taken over by Tesco's. So I thought I'd better get out.
0: And then it was the post office after that?
1: Well, first of all, that's not run... There's the in-betweens. So I had the Area.
0: Oh, yes, okay.
1: We had
0: yes.
1: our gear nicked.
0: Area,
1: and then
0: yeah.
1: The second band was a band called the In-betweens, which was very, very original for 1967. They were multiracial. They had a proper manager. They had a fan club. They came and headhunted me. And I took my Hofner Very Thin guitar, my lovely cherry red guitar by then, and plugged it straight into a Marshall amp, and we were away. R&B, soul, Stax, all of that stuff. And the lead singer was a girl. That was very unusual. And in 67, her name was Carmen, half German, half Indian, the most exotic creature. She was absolutely beautiful. And I took over lead singer. Carmen was the singer, but I took over for two tracks, All or Nothing by the Small Faces, and the Troggs' Wild Thing. And if you have never seen me and Carmen with the In-betweens doing Wild Things, then you've never had a cultural experience. This was amazing. So I would play and sing it, and she would dance around me. And there's that bit in the middle of Arthur, it says, Wild Thing, I think I love you. Ding, ding, ding, ding. She would drape one arm around my shoulder, look into my eyes. I loved Carmen. In fact, if you just give me a minute to think about that.
0: Did you have success?
1: She married the drummer. No one married the drummer. She went off with the drummer, and they married and lived together happily ever after.
0: I meant, did you have success with the group?
1: Oh, sorry. Sorry. There's two things mixed up there.
0: Yes, I could see you were getting away with the memory there.
1: We had a lot of success. We had a record contract, all that, and then our gear got nicked once again. So the Area broke up because our gear got nicked, but I'd taken my guitar home.
0: Right.
1: Now with the In-betweens, they had all their gear nicked from a pub in Islington called the Pied Bull. and I'd take them, and my guitar got nicked as well. And the bass guitarist was a guy called Sham, who's West Indian, and he wanted me to start another band. And I was coming up to 18. I was going to get married at 18. And I said to Sham, look, I can't do this anymore. I've got to get a job. I'll come back to music, but I've got to get a proper job. You know, stacking shelves isn't giving me enough money to get married. He said, why don't you join? He was a postman. He said, why don't you become a postman? He said, they can't recruit staff for love nor money. So lots of vacancies, long hours of overtime. You can earn a fair bit of money.
0: So music took a bit of a backseat. It was really
1: while,
0: nearly there.
1: Yes.
0: Nearly there, but we have to get your next record first.
1: Right, can you remind me what was Starman?
0: Starman,
1: David Bowie, yes.

0: But there's Starman.
1: Bowie was so Bowie was my hero in my 20s. I mean, the Beatles right through my life, but Bowie came along, and I was a Bowie freak in my early 20s. But I had a wife and three kids living on a council estate in Slough, and whilst I badly wanted to paint my face, you know, the cover of Aladdin Sane, he had that lightning bolt, and I badly wanted to put that lightning bolt, all the Bowie freaks were doing it, and I say in the book that one of the young postmen at Slough where I was came in with a lightning bolt, and the supervisor sent him home to wash it off, which is fair enough, because if you open a door at 6 o'clock in the morning to sign for a registered letter and there's a bloke with a Bowie, so I kind of felt, I say in the book, responsibility held me down like a pin on a mounted butterfly. Bowie was a kind of, all these different personalities he assumed, you know, was hunky-dory, and then Ziggy Stardust, and then Aladdin Sane. And I loved the music. I mean, it's very tuneful, great music. You knew that was going to last. And Starman, of course, for anyone who watched Top of the Pops in 1973, when Bowie did Starman, and he put his arm around the neck of Mick Ronson, who was the lead guitarist, the blonde lead guitarist. And there were people who swore blind that they kissed, because Bowie put it around that he was bisexual, which sounded very exciting and exotic for the early 70s. No one had ever seen a bisexual. There was, and actually, when you look at the clips back again, it's very innocent. And they didn't kiss. But that appearance on Top of the Pops caused a sensation, singing Starman.
0: So in the sort of 70s, you kind of accepted, didn't you? You kind of thought, I'm never going to make it. It seems so close, though, if the equipment hadn't been nicked. You were doing really well. You could have been a rock star.
1: Maybe. And
0: but
1: I had,
0: you weren't. Yeah.
1: I had those great songs like Bad Skin that I was waiting to to make my fortune on.
0: And you at that point, you kind of accepted it, didn't you? You just thought, well...
1: Well, I was getting involved in the union, and, you know, that was taking up a lot of time, so I wasn't picking up the guitar so much. I never got... together with another bunch of people, I think the glory, those kind of 3 years I was playing on a stage with other musicians to an appreciative, mostly appreciative audience, just stuck in my mind as something that I wanted to get back to, but I never did.
0: But you are a fan of Elvis Costello,
1: yes.
0: And all that, you know, desire to be a rock star, to try again... It came back, didn't it?
1: It did come back, and I listened to Elvis Costello's stuff on his early albums. I thought he was great, and I decided one day to sit down. This was 1982. This is where the book ends, the 25 years ends. I decided the cassette had come on the scene, not just the cassette that you'd listen to. So the LP had gone, replaced by the little cassette, but the cassettes that you can record on as well. So we had one of these little sound systems. I put a cassette in, sat down with my acoustic guitar, sang 20 of my songs, and posted them off to Elvis Costello. And as I say at the end of the book, I'm still waiting for a reply. May have been stuck in the post.
0: He might still have it. My God, he might still have it. That would be great, wouldn't
1: yeah,
0: it?
1: Yeah, it would, wouldn't it?
0: Yeah. Oh, I know. I'm going to ask.
1: I think they need a bit of work, you know?
0: I think we have to finish now, just so we have a little bit of time for questions. So just your final choice is really, you know, your heroes, really, who we haven't really talked about, but anyway.
1: Yes, the Beatles. So In My Life, the reason it's called In My Life is... because that was not just one of my favourite tracks, but in 1980, I recalled in December 1980, when I got up for work at 4:30, as usual, to go and be a postman, switched on the radio and heard that John Lennon had died. And it was an amazing... I mean, you know, people would have this Presley, because that was a shock as well. But, you know, and... famously, Don McLean on American Pie says the day the music died was when Buddy Holly died. For me, when Lennon died, that's when you knew the Beatles were never going to get together again. And it was a really sad... Just before you play the music, I mean, there's a story I tell in the book that in America, a guy called David Halloran was as big a fan of the Beatles as me, but from across the Atlantic. And he loved John Lennon. And he trained in medicine. And he was the senior surgeon on duty at the Columbia, I think it was, hospital, when he was told there was someone coming in a back of a police car, because John Lennon had been shot outside of Dakota Buildings. The police didn't say who it was, because they didn't want the... But they shoved him in a police car, took him. And David Halloran was suddenly there looking down at his great hero, John Lennon. David Halloran held John Lennon's heart in his hand to try to pump life back into it. And to me, that story is so poignant that it's not just, you know, any surgeon who had to do that, but a surgeon who was mad about the Beatles and whose hero was John Lennon suddenly found him, and of course, despite his best efforts, Lennon died. So that was a very, very poignant moment. And In My Life, that was a Lennon song off of Rubber Soul, to me was a much better eulogy, if you like, to John Lennon than Imagine. I always thought Imagine was a bit kind of saccharine, but this was a lovely song.

0: Well, we do have very
1: finish on a happy note there.
0: A downer, but we can have an upper now. We only have like a few minutes for questions, but then Alan will be signing, but you can all kind of ask questions then as well. But I wondered if anyone would like to ask anything, if you put your hand up.
2: You only briefly mentioned Elvis at the end. Didn't he have any influence on your life?
1: Yes, in fact, if you when you read the book, you see, I mean, me and my sister used to sob our hearts out at Old Shep. I mean, goodness, that was a tearjerker. And I talk about Feel So Bad, which was a B-side at Presley. But, you know, the tragedy with Presley, and he was a great, obviously, you know, an icon. The tragedy was so badly managed. I mean, in the end, that raw power that Presley had and brought to rock and roll and was so sensational was almost squeezed out of him. He got put in a succession of awful movies to the extent that the kind of real rock and roll had disappeared. It came back again when he kind of revived it in the 70s before his death. But I think that was a tragedy. The other thing, of course, is Presley, neither Presley nor most of those artists, apart from the black artists like Chuck Berry, wrote their own songs. The songs were all written for them. When the Beatles came along, that was that the artists actually wrote their songs as well. That was really, really important in terms of the development of popular music. So lots about Elvis Presley as well as Costello.
3: Just an observation before I start. I find it immensely depressing that you are no longer rock loyalty in the Labour Party. It's now run by Public School Boys Momentum. Very depressing.
1: Thank you.
3: And also, completely digressing, do you remember Horace Batchelor and the Infodrome?
1: Oh, God, yeah. It crossed my mind to mention that when I was talking about Radio Luxembourg. Yeah, I, in my childhood memoir, I talk about that, not just Horace Batchelor, where I can still remember his address, Keynsham, K-E-Y-N-S.
3: Bristol.
1: Yes.
3: And I'm very upset that you haven't mentioned the Kinks, who are my
1: they're
3: heroic.
1: In there. Yeah, they're there.
3: You know, wonderful. They fought like dogs, the Davises. They wrote wonderful lyrics and wonderful music.
1: One of the chapters is You Really Got Me by the Kinks.
0: Okay. Yep, yeah, that's great.
1: The other thing on Radio Luxembourg was Garner Ted Armstrong. Do you remember in The World Tomorrow? She's frightened the life out of me. Garner Ted Armstrong with The World Tomorrow. And you had to listen to that before you could get the pop music, if you could get rid of the static.
0: I think we have to end it there. When I first, when Alan first said he wanted to be a rock star, you know how you think, oh, that's a bit of a joke, la la la. But in fact, it's just so dead serious. He's really serious. I think it's a brilliant book. I really, really enjoyed it. And I'd just like to say thank you very much. It's been really interesting hearing
1: you. Pleasure. Thank you, Doug. Thank you.

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The music on today's programme was Bing Crosby, True Love, Johnny Kidd and the Pirates, Shaking All Over, Loving Spoonful, Summer in the City, David Bowie, Starman, The Beatles, In My Life. The theme music, Who Wants to Fall in Love, was written and played by Adrian Webster. Me and My Music is a Cotswold Hospital radio production.

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NHS to the test, the friends and family test. 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You'll be contacted by phone within 24 hours of leaving hospital to ask you for feedback about your stay or outpatient appointment. You can complete a paper version of the friends and family tests before you leave the hospital if you prefer. We need to know where things are going well and where they could be improved. So start putting us to the test by asking any of our staff how you can take part.

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Here's that number again, 0300 111 9000. 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
2: 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By the morning, I was really tired and hungry. Then I was offered a place to stay with Gloucestershire Night Stop. I stayed with a couple just outside Cheltenham. They were really friendly, I had a room of my own, and they gave me a really big meal. 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
1: What is a heart attack? 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
1: 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Maggie's is there for anyone living with or affected by cancer, offering an evidence-based programme of support that has been shown to strengthen physical and emotional well-being. 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
1: Norovirus is the most common cause of stomach bugs and can affect people of any age. Recognising the condition and taking action to prevent its spread is very important. The symptoms of a norovirus infection begin around 12 to 72 hours after you pick up the infection. Symptoms usually last for 12 to 60 hours, but sometimes longer. You may start to feel sick, and this is often followed by vomiting. Many patients will also get watery diarrhea, and some people will have flu-like symptoms. It is very infectious and is easily spread from person to person, and more likely to spread where people are in close proximity. Public places like hospitals and care homes are susceptible to outbreaks of norovirus and may result in ward closures and restricted visiting to help reduce the spread of infection. Do not visit people in hospitals or care homes until 72 hours after your symptoms have gone, and do not visit if you have been in contact with anyone in the last 3 days who has diarrhea or vomiting.

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Band of Her Majesty's Marines with Strauss Sr.'s Radetzky March, opening the show for us today. Later in the programme, we'll have contributions from Vanessa May, Allard Jones and Emma Johnson. But first, our featured composer, Peter Maxwell Davis. Born in Salford, Lancashire in 1934, he started composing from an early age, and he studied at the University of Manchester and at the Royal College of Music, and has worked all over the world, and was appointed Associate Conductor-Composer with the Royal Philharmonic Orchestra from 1992 to 2002. In 2004, he was appointed Master of the Queen's Music, and has the dubious honour of being one of the first classical composers to open a music download website. Our first selection, Symphony No. 4, was commissioned for the Scottish Chamber Orchestra and composed in 1989, dedicated to the memory of the violinist John Tunnell, who'd been leader of the orchestra and was premiered at the Royal Albert Hall in a BBC Promenade concert with the composer conducting.

The Scottish Chamber Orchestra with Peter Maxwell Davis's Symphony No. 4. Our next selection, Maxwell's Reel, is drawn from a genuine old tune, Maxwell's Strathspey, which the composer found in an 1824 collection of Scottish melodies. His inspiration came from a walk to a community event on the Orkney island of Hoy, where he was living, when he saw the northern lights pulsing in and out of time, with the sounds coming from the hall.

0: the Royal Scottish National Orchestra, and Maxwell's Reel, concluding our feature today on Peter Maxwell Davis.
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1791 was the year that saw the death of Mozart. It also saw him complete his final piece of instrumental music, the Clarinet Concerto in A. It was the first clarinet concerto to be written by a major composer, except that Mozart didn't write it for the clarinet at all. He wrote it for the basset clarinet, an instrument that has four extra semitones in its lower range. Unfortunately, this instrument is now obsolete, so we'll have to make do with the normal clarinet, as played here by Emma Johnson.

Johnson, accompanied by the Royal Philharmonic Orchestra, with Mozart's Clarinet Concerto in A, taken from the CD The Mozart Album. Choirs are very popular, and if you've ever stood in one of our major cathedrals when one is in full flow, it's easy to understand why. So we have a double play here for you. Firstly, the choir of Durham Cathedral with Civitas Sancti Tui, followed by the choir of Belfast Cathedral and Golden Splendour.

The choir of Belfast Cathedral, directed by Philip Stopford, performing with Golden Splendour from the CD The Complete English Hymnal. Not many of our programmes go by without a touch of Bach, and this one is no exception. The Partita No. 3 in E, written in 1720, but laid dormant until published in 1802. Even after publication, it was largely ignored until the celebrated violinist Joseph Joachim started performing the works. And here we have the first part, Preludio, performed by Vanessa May.

Vanessa May with Preludio from Johann Sebastian Bach's Partita No. 3 in E, taken from the CD The Platinum Collection. We go back 4 years in Bach's life to 1716, when he wrote Heart and Mouth and Deed and Life, a cantata that was transcribed by Myra Hess in 1926, in defiance of the effect suggested by Bach, as his original scoring was for voices with trumpet, oboes, strings and continuo. Through many changes, this piece has turned into the hymn Jesu, Joy of Man's Desiring, performed for us here by Alan Jones.

'Tis You, Joy of Man's Desiring, sung by Allard Jones, and taken from the CD P.A. Jesu. You've been listening to the best of British classical music with me, Peter Grogan. I've enjoyed your company today, and I look forward to you joining me again. We started today's show with a military band, and that's how we'll close. I'll leave you with the Coldstream Guards and the British Grenadiers.